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Hello, this is Pastor Craig Beeman inviting you to join us each Sunday at 11 a.m. for the broadcast of the Morning Worship Hour of the First Baptist Church right here in Winnsboro, where you matter to God and to us. Don't run!

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2: In the KMAR Weather Center, here's your Saturday night forecast. We'll start off with mostly cloudy skies, then it will become mostly clear with a low near 76. Sunday, you can expect mostly sunny skies with a high near 96, but there will be a heat index as high as 104. And looking at Sunday night, we'll have mostly clear skies with a low temperature down to around 77 degrees. That's a look at your KMAR weather.
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1: Some say love, it is a river, and that it drowns the tender reed. And some say love, it's like a razor, and that it leaves your soul to bleed.

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I turned around and there was a big old cop. He said, hello, boy. Then he gave us a grin and said, look like I'm gonna have to haul y'all in and keep all that money for evidence. I said, well, son.

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1: In the KMAR Weather Center, here's your Saturday night forecast. We'll start off with mostly cloudy skies, then it will become mostly clear with a low near 76. Sunday, you can expect mostly sunny skies with a high near 96, but there will be a heat index as high as 104. And looking at Sunday night, we'll have mostly clear skies with a low temperature down to around 77 degrees. That's a look at your KMAR weather.
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Hello, this is Pastor Craig Beeman inviting you to join us each Sunday at 11 a.m. for the broadcast of the Morning Worship Hour of the First Baptist Church right here in Winnsboro, where you matter to God and to us.

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2: In the KMAR Weather Center, here's your Saturday night forecast. We'll start off with mostly cloudy skies, then it will become mostly clear with a low near 76. Sunday, you can expect mostly sunny skies with a high near 96, but there will be a heat index as high as 104. And looking at Sunday night, we'll have mostly clear skies with a low temperature down to around 77 degrees. That's a look at your KMAR weather.
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6: In the KMAR Weather Center, here's your Saturday night forecast. We'll start off with mostly cloudy skies, then it will become mostly clear with a low near 76. Sunday, you can expect mostly sunny skies with a high near 96, but there will be a heat index as high as 104. And looking at Sunday night, we'll have mostly clear skies with a low temperature down to around 77 degrees. That's a look at your KMAR weather.
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4: In the KMAR Weather Center, here's your Saturday night forecast. We'll start off with mostly cloudy skies, then it will become mostly clear with a low near 76. Sunday, you can expect mostly sunny skies with a high near 96, but there will be a heat index as high as 104. And looking at Sunday night, we'll have mostly clear skies with a low temperature down to around 77 degrees. That's a look at your KMAR weather.
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0: Merle Haggard, Okey from Muskogee. That's a song that he says he wrote as a lighthearted tribute to his dad's hometown, but accidentally became a massive political lightning rod during the Vietnam War era. Joe Stampley on the way. Lee Greenwood in just a bit.
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0: Love that from Hank Jr., I'm for Love. That one written during a period where he'd kind of stepped away from his aggressive rowdy outlaw persona and gave us a surprising, simple, peace-loving message right there. Barbara Mandrell on the way. Mark Chestnut around the corner.
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Howdy, neighbors. This is Pastor Garrison Griffith from First Baptist Wisner. I'm excited to invite you and your loved ones to join us in our journey as disciples of Jesus. 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

0: wore this album out when my parents owned it and I was younger. That's Oak Ridge Boys, Y'all Come Back Saloon. Now, what I didn't know at the time, though, was that that was really a gamble for them because they had left behind their comfortable and really successful gospel music career, risked it all on country music. Waylon Jennings coming up next.
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stared off into that street light. And a vision filled his poor heart with dread. For it was him lying drunk there in that gutter, clutching in his hand the letter that Johnny Walker read. And this is what it said.

0: Hello, this is Pastor Craig Beeman inviting you to join us each Sunday at 11 a.m. for the broadcast of the Morning Worship Hour of the First Baptist Church right here in Winnsboro, where you matter to God and to us.
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0: She was always known for recording brutally honest songs about her marriage troubles, and this one all about the painful reality of falling out of love. That was Loretta Lynn and When a Tingle Becomes a Chill. Alabama on the way, George Strait in just a bit.
1: Hi, I'm Nancy Landry.
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0: She recorded that when she was just 14 years old. Tanya Tucker, What's Your Mama's Name? Stick around. We have a slow dance from Kenny Rogers.
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From the flag capital of Louisiana. And yes, we do stand. 95.9 KMAR. The Bird.

Thank you so much for dropping in and keeping me company. My name's Trixie. We have on the way John Michael Montgomery. We'll also hear from Lynn Anderson. And here is Rodney Crowell.

Hello, this is Pastor David Phillips at the River of Life Church right here in Winnsboro. 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

0: Marilyn Anderson with Rose Garden, a song that almost didn't happen. Her record producer, which just also happened to be her husband, initially refused to let her record the song because he thought the line, "I beg your pardon," sounded like it was a song meant for a man. She proved him wrong. Charlie Rich on the way, and hang out for Sylvia.
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Howdy, neighbors. This is Pastor Garrison Griffith from First Baptist Wisner. 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
1: With one of his ultimate romantic standards, Conway Twitty, I'd love to lay you down. 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

In just a bit, we'll hear from Hank Williams Jr., Reba as well. And now known as one of the hardest working showmen on the road, here's Neil McCoy.

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0: 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That's In Times Like These. 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Willie on the way, Crystal Gayle around the corner.
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0: 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That's a Carroll County accident. 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
0: 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The Bird.

Thank you so much for dropping by, keeping me company. My name's Trixie. We have Brooks and Dunn on the way. We'll also hear from Dan Seals. And this one recorded during his mid-80s career resurgence. It's Glen Campbell.

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0: He is Randy Travis. Is it still over? We have George Strait on the way. Mike Reed, just around the corner.
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Howdy, neighbors. This is Pastor Garrison Griffith from First Baptist Wisner. I'm excited to invite you and your loved ones to join us in our journey as disciples of Jesus. 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

0: There's Kenny Rogers' Love or Something Like It. That one co-written by his longtime touring band member, Stephen Glassmeyer. They were just hanging out on the bus, passing time and writing music. I'm Trixie. Thank you for letting us be part of your Sunday. Stick around. We've got music on the way from Jim Reeves. Have a great one.
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playing some good songs this morning. Hi there, my name's Jonathan Steele. We've got Eddie Raven on the way, because Joe knows how to live. He'll tell us about Joe. Highway 101 coming up too right now. Did you leave something turned on at home, did you? Trace Adkins.

Hello, this is Pastor Craig Beeman inviting you to join us each Sunday at 11 a.m. for the broadcast of the Morning Worship Hour of the First Baptist Church right here in Winnsboro, where you matter to God and to us.

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0: Coming back from Mexico, Joe knows how to live. Yes, he does. Eddie Raven right there. If you want to go to Mexico, yeah, want to go soon, especially if you want to see Mexico City. Mexico City is sinking. It's built on top of an ancient Aztec city, which was sat on a lake. So due to unstable soil, the city, they say, sinks about 50 centimeters every year. So you want to go.
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0: Johnny Rodriguez right there, and do something for yourself today. 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
1: You know, this old world is full of singers, but just a few are chosen to tear your heart out when they sing. Imagine life without them. 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

You know the heart of country music still beats in Luke the Drifter. You can tell it when he sang I Saw the Light. Old Marty, Hank, and Lefty, why, I can feel them right here with me.

0: Ever get a chance to read his book? It came out, mid-90s, I think it was. It was called I Lived to Tell It All. It's just some great little tidbits about George Jones. And at one point, he was the man. He was the singer that had the most amount of chart singles on the radio charts in history. George Jones, who's going to fill their shoes right there? Going to play Ronnie Millsap. It's Pure Love. It's Purely on the Way.
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Well, that sounds good on a Sunday, doesn't it? Eddie Arnold, my name's Jonathan Steele. We've got Conway coming up with the Moon Song, Daryl Singletary too, Terry Gibbs right now.

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0: Don't know a thing about love. It's the Moon Song, Conway Twitty, and the moon smells good, from what I understand. You ever see this little factoid? It has a unique smell. Apollo 11 astronauts described the smell as metallic, burnt gunpowder, like a firecracker just went off. I heard somebody else say it had the essence of a steak as well. The moon smells like beef. That I wouldn't mind finding out, I have to say. Merle Haggard, Mel McDaniel, both coming up.
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0: That's where our life is. Our life is on the fault line. It's Crystal Gayle. And one of the best movies of all time. This is a poll that came out last year, I think it was. And these are older movies. So this is interesting. We think some of the greatest movies of all time are the older ones, okay? But it says a poll of adults in the United States. Dirty Dancing, number 5. Greatest movie of all time. The Lion King, 4. Titanic, 3. Here we go with a classic. The Wizard of Oz is 2. And Forrest Gump is the best movie ever, according to this poll. I'm not sure about that. I wouldn't mind seeing it again. I haven't seen Forrest Gump in a long time. May have to watch that later on today. Earl Thomas Conley on the way here. Dwight Yoakam coming up too.
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0: Jeannie Fricke needs someone to hold her when she cries. She's got a song from Tammy Wynette coming up. She once worked, in a beauty salon in Birmingham, early 60s, I think it was. And she had her beautician's license. She knew how to style hair. She always had nice hair, too, I have to say. Tammy Wynette, good loving, makes it right. It's on the way.
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laying out in the yard, and it growled at me, and I swallowed hard, and I heard somebody say, "Well, who are you?" 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

0: Sweetest thing, Juice Newton. And wouldn't it be sweet if you could bring a hammock on your next trip? Because, you know, you get to the airport so early in some cases, you got to wait and wait and wait and wait and wait for the flight. Well, maybe you just want to stretch out on the hammock for a little while. Well, you know you can. It's legal, they say, to bring a hammock into the airport to stretch out to take a nap while waiting for a flight. TSA says there's no regulation preventing hammocks from being taken through security. It has to fit in your carry-on bag, though, you know, all folded up. And then you do have to make sure with the airline people and the airport people before you hang it up on a couple of random poles there in the airplane concourse before you start napping. But it apparently you can do it.
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0: was Buck Owens. That's good stuff. That's before you go. We're going to play a song from George Strait coming up, who just, how should I say this? He held the record for the longest time for the most top tens in Billboard magazine country chart, right? Well, that changed a couple of days ago when Kenny Chesney, his latest song, reached the top 10. And that apparently now broke the record. And George Strait doesn't have that record anymore. It's kind of sad. It really is. We'll play a number one song from King George, though, coming up.
1: Good morning, friends. You're listening to Coffee with Jesus. I'm John McKissick, pastor of First Methodist Church of Winnsboro. Grab a cup, relax, and let's start the day with Jesus together. The feeding of the 5,000. Jesus is enough. Good morning, friends. This is Coffee with Jesus, and I'm Pastor John of First Methodist Church of Winnsboro. Over the next several days, we're going to look beyond the miracles of Jesus and discover the lessons hidden within them. Every miracle was more than a display of God's power. Each one revealed something about who Jesus is and what he desires to do in our lives. Today, we're beginning with one of the best-known miracles in all of Scripture, the feeding of the 5,000. John tells us that a large crowd had followed Jesus because they had seen his miracles. As the day grew late, people became hungry. There were thousands of men, along with women and children, gathered in a remote place with no food. Jesus turned to Philip and asked, "Where shall we buy these people food to eat?" John quickly tells us that Jesus already knew what he was going to do. He wasn't looking for information. He was preparing his disciples for a lesson they would never forget. Philip immediately began doing the math. He calculated that it would cost and concluded there simply wasn't enough money to feed such a crowd. Andrew found the little boy carrying 5 small barley loaves and 2 fish. Then he asked the obvious question, "But how far will they go among so many people?" Have you ever noticed how often we sound like Philip and Andrew? We look at the size of the problem instead of the greatness of our Savior. We measure our resources instead of trusting God's provision. We see what we don't have instead of remembering who Jesus is. The disciples saw a hungry crowd. Jesus saw an opportunity to reveal the Father's glory. The little boy's lunch wasn't enough to feed thousands, but it was enough to place in the hands of Jesus. And that changed everything. Jesus took the bread. He gave thanks. He distributed it to the people. Then he did the same with the fish. And every person ate until they were satisfied. Not only that, when everyone had finished eating, the disciples gathered 12 baskets full of leftovers. Isn't that just like our Lord? He doesn't merely meet our needs. He provides abundantly. The miracle wasn't really about bread. It was about faith. It was about learning that what we place in the hands of Jesus becomes more than enough. Sometimes we feel like that little boy. What I have isn't enough. My abilities aren't enough. My strength just isn't enough. My faith is not enough. And by ourselves, that's true. But Jesus has never asked us to be enough. He asked us to trust that he is enough. When we surrender our lives to him, he multiplies what we could never multiply. He uses ordinary people to accomplish extraordinary things. He takes simple acts of obedience and turns them into blessings for others. Perhaps today you're facing a situation that seems impossible. Your resources are limited. Your strength is running low. The need is greater than anything that you can meet. Don't focus on what you lack. Place what you have into the hands of Jesus. He is still the Savior who multiplies. He is still the Lord who provides. He is still able to do far more than we could ever imagine. The greatest lesson behind the feeding of the 5,000 is not that Jesus fed a crowd. It is that Jesus is enough. Enough for your family. Enough for your burdens. Enough for your fears. Enough for your future. enough for your salvation. Whatever you're facing today, remember this wonderful truth. When Jesus is all you have, you'll discover that Jesus is all you need. Let me pray for you. Heavenly Father, thank you for reminding us that you are more than enough for every need we have. Forgive us for the times we focus on our limitations instead of your limitless power. Help us to place everything we have in your hands, trusting that you can do far more than we ever could on our own. Strengthen our faith to believe that no problem is too great and no need is too small for you. Thank you for always providing exactly what we need through Jesus Christ, our Lord. We love you, Lord. In Jesus' name we pray, amen. And remember, if you miss one of these devotions, you can find them on Facebook. 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

0: Hebrews 11, 1 through 5. We'll read five scriptures. Now, faith is the substance of things hoped for, the evidence of things not seen. For by it the elders obtained a good report. Everybody say good report. Through faith, we understand that the worlds were framed by the Word of God. In other words, He spoke the Word and poof, it came into existence. So that things which are seen were not made of things which do appear. And by faith, Abel offered to God a more excellent sacrifice than Cain, by which he obtained the witness that he was righteous. God testified of his gifts, and by it he, being dead, yet speaketh. By faith, Enoch was translated that he should not see death, and was not found because God had translated him, for before his translation, he had this testimony that he pleased God. Amen. I'd like to, I don't know, I try to get away from it sometimes because it's hard to preach. But when you go through things, you can't help but be drawn back to it, and that is faith. I'd like to preach just a few minutes of your time this evening, just simply faith that moves before it sees. Faith that moves before it sees. If you lift up your hands, let's ask the Lord's word, blessing on the word. Thank you, God. Thank you this evening, God. Thank you, Lord, for each and every soul. Thank you for each and every person's praise and their giving, their faithfulness to this place. We ask, Lord, you bless this word, strengthen our hearts tonight, encourage us on our journey as we leave out of here and head back and face the rest of the week. We give you praise and we give you glory in Jesus' name. In Jesus' name. If you give the Lord a hand clap of praise, thank you, Jesus. Thank you, Jesus. Thank you, Lord. Let's give all of those on YouTube and Spotify and Apple Podcasts and our radio program, give them a hand clap. We preach you very, very much. God bless you. In Jesus' name. In Jesus' name. And I know our students are going out of here, headed out for their Bible study tonight. I echo the same things Brother Kim said. If you have a card, man, get those to us. We'd love to send somebody a card saying that we pray for you today. Hey, if you know anybody that needs a Bible study, hey, send them our way. We'd love to teach them a Bible study. Praise God. Faith that moves before it sees. There is a kind of faith that waits for everything to make sense. A faith that demands proof before obedience. A faith that says, Lord, show me, and then I will go. But the Bible actually teaches us about a different kind of faith, the one true faith. And that is a faith that you don't have to see anything happening, a faith that you don't have to see anything moving, a faith that you don't have to have a push from God, but a faith that just moves and steps out anyway before you see anything happening. Anybody know that kind of faith tonight? That is a difficult faith to live by. Because I myself, I've always been one like, okay, I'm kind of like my students. You know, I'm going to let somebody go first and then I'll go second, you know. I've even been in teacher workshops or places and I knew the answer and I was like, oh man, I looked around, nobody. And then somebody said, well, I think it's this. And I'm like, oh, yeah, and it's this. Then I chime in. And so we usually wait for something to be the first before we move. But that's a different thing tonight that I'm speaking of, because sometimes God wants us to make that first move. You ever play checkers? You ever got distracted? I'll be sitting there playing checkers. My mind, I'm the world's worst. And my wife better not say amen. You know, no, I'm just kidding. When we play games, I'm not a gamer. When I say gamer, I'm talking about old school games, board games. I'm not one to play games. I guess I don't have the patience to sit there and play games. But Sister Cooley came by and visited us this past fall. And that's all she wanted to do. She said, we're just going to play games. We're going to play games. We're going to come to your house and play games. They're like, oh, man, I don't know about this, you know. And actually had a lot of fun. And we just played games. And I thought about times when we used to sit out there at Cracker Barrel. They had those big old checker sets out there, the rocking chairs. And if you ever been to Cracker Barrel and you had to wait, a lot of times you sit outside there and you pass the time and play checkers. I've seen my dad and I've caught myself doing it. I'll be sitting there just kind of preoccupied or not paying attention. And one of the kids say, Dad, it's your move. Oh, okay. And I thought about God, you know. I thought about God in many ways. We're like, God, I don't understand why this is not happening. God, I don't understand why I'm not getting an answered prayer. God, are you even there? Do you hear me? It's like playing a game of checkers almost. And sometimes the simplest thing in life is like the Lord saying, I've heard everything you have said. It's your move. We want God to just move. But sometimes in order for God to move, we've got to move. And so faith that moves before it sees. Hebrews 11:1 declares, now faith is the substance of things hoped for, the evidence of things not seen. We've heard that scripture, haven't we? We bought the t-shirt, the bumper sticker. We probably got it written down more than 10 times somewhere in a book or a prayer journal or our notes over the years. Faith is not built on what the eye can observe, but on what the heart knows God has spoken. I want to talk about that kind of faith tonight. Abraham, you can't ever talk about faith, can't preach about faith unless you throw Abraham in the mix. You know, when I pray, I think about people in the Bible that prayed, and when they prayed, they threw in their prayer, the God of Abraham. You're the God of Abraham, because he was the man of faith that God initiated miracles and wonders and great events. And Abraham moved before he saw. And I thought about that, and that's kind of where this came from tonight, studying about Abraham. He was one that would move before he saw. God did not hand him a map. He didn't hand him a blueprint or a timeline. He would just simply say the words, go, and Abraham went. I wonder if anybody else has been in this situation. God will speak to your heart about something, and you don't immediately move or go. I've been caught many, many times in that predicament. I've had God to say, call that person. And I would, early in my walk with God, I might would say, well, I want to make sure. But now it seems like when you grow closer to God, and a lot of you probably can relate to this in your walk with God, and you're at the place where I'm still working on that, Brother David, I now it seems like when God says, hey, look, go talk to that person over there, I go talk to him. God says, call that person, I just go ahead and call him. I don't ask no questions. I like use the faith of Abraham. I just go. I just do it. Because what's going to happen when you kind of weigh it out and think about it, most of the time you're going to talk yourself out of it, you know. Amen. And so most of the time when I do that and call, I can't believe you call. I tell my wife all the time, I got this one man, I'll text him. It's the weirdest thing. Well, it's not a weird thing. It's a God thing. I don't care. Lord, lay on my heart to text him. And every time I text him, he'll say, you're just unbelievable. And I'm like, what are you talking about, brother? He said, you're not going to believe it. Every time you send me a text, I'm in need of something. And I'm like, brother, that's not me. That's God. I give God all the glory. That's just God. And I've told you as a pastor that in the middle of the night, if God lays in your heart to get up and pray for somebody, do it. Do it. Don't ask any questions. Don't bargain or try to say, God, I'll do it tomorrow. I better get some rest. God is nudging you to do that for a reason. I've even got up during the night, reach over to my phone about 3 o'clock in the morning, get on Facebook, and just put on there praying for somebody. I'll just post it, praying for somebody. And I'll just put my phone down, get up the next day, and I'll look on there and somebody will message me. That was me. That was me, brother. So God will speak to us. The faith moves us before we see things. And we must learn to just initiate the go in Abraham. Just go. Amen. And so that's what he did. He would simply go, and Abraham went. Some of us want to explain everything that comes before understanding. Some of us just want to we want God to explain it before we get any understanding. But faith that pleases God is faith that steps out while the path is still dim. I got on the camera one morning. It was, I don't know, a few weeks ago. When I tell him every morning, I said, get up, get yourself some time. You got a sheet of ice on your windshield. You better make sure you crank the car up, put it on defrost.
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0: And one morning, I was at home. He was headed to work. And sure enough, he didn't give himself some time. And he made a little bitty, Brother Charles, peephole. And I'm like, dude, what are you doing? He had a little peephole where he could see through, I guess, when he's driving. I said, what about the back? How are you going to back up? And he's like, I didn't think about that. Now, if he was turning around this way, he could just pull out. He still would have a little bitty hole to look through. But that's kind of the way we approach God sometimes in our faith. Now, in the carnal, in the flesh, in the natural, the physical right there, we don't do that because that's dangerous. But in the spiritual, sometimes we just need to just go and let God just take the reins and take control. We do things in our approach different than we do in the physical, that's for sure. And that's why we want to make sure you're in tune with God in the spiritual. But Abraham teaches us that obedience comes from understanding. And movement comes before manifestation. Now, Abraham is somebody to talk about with faith, but Moses is another one. Moses, his faith, he had faith that walked through what looked impossible. When Moses stood before the Red Sea, there was no bridge. We know that. There was nothing to walk across. No boats, no visible way forward. Yet God said, go forward. He told Abraham, go, and he went. He told Moses, go forward, and the waters did not part until they moved. Interesting. Go back and look at it. And when I look at that and read that scripture, if they just stood there, this is our faith sometimes. And I'm preaching to myself here again. Amen. We sit there and say, God says, go forward. And what do I do sometimes? I'm like, okay, when the waters part, that's when I walk. But I want you to think about that. That's not faith. There's nothing there. But when I start, now, when he said go forward, nothing was happening. So what did Moses do? He said go forward. So I believe when he took the first step, we're not going to see the waters parted until we make the first step forward. Amen. Brother Dave, what are you talking about? When you pray that prayer, step out on faith, say, God, I believe it, and I receive, and I'm just going to accept it in Jesus' name. That's moving, that's putting a foot out. I've been critical to myself in my walk with God. I pray and say, okay, God, I prayed. I'm all fired up. Say, it's going to happen. And then doubt seeps in, like, oh, well, maybe not. Oh, I don't know. Well, God must have another plan. He's not listening. What did I do wrong? That's the first thing people do is question. Did I do something wrong? Is God, have I sinned? Have I made a mistake? Is God angry with me? What have I done? It's nothing. When we pray that prayer of faith, it's there that we say, God, I'm just going to believe it. I was listening to a man preaching the other night, a faith preacher, and he was preaching, and this lady said, I've got pain in my back. And he said, claim it in Jesus' name. And he prayed for it and everything, and the whole church prayed. He said, Sister, God had spoke to me and said, you are healed if you'll just accept it. And, of course, the whole time she was like, in Jesus' name, I accept it, I accept it. And then all of a sudden he gave her the microphone, and she was like, I'm still hurting. He said, no, you can't say that. And it's hard because you're feeling the pain. And I thought about faith is where it just has to take over and ignites our prayers and what we're seeking God for. And when you pray that prayer of faith, you ought to walk out of here and yes, it's going to hurt. Yes, you're going to still deal with the struggles, but you just got to in your mind say, God, I'm just believing. I'm believing. I trust you. I give it to you. You are in control. But I believe when he stepped out and put his foot out, that's when the waters parted. Amen. Many people want the sea to split before they take a step. Amen. Hey, I'm still guilty of that, don't we? I mean, it's kind of like walking to the edge of the cliff, and it's like, okay, there's a trampoline down there. Okay, good. You don't just step out over there and just jump off. We're going to step out. The natural instinct is going to, let me see, is it down there? Am I in position? You know, so many people want the sea to split before they take that step. But God often waits for us to move first. The miracle is on the other side of obedience. Anybody wonder where your miracle's at tonight? Anybody wonder where your answer is tonight? And I'm still preaching to Brother David here. Anybody know where your solution is? It's on the other side of our obedience. Oh, God, I need a financial blessing. Guess what? It's on the other side of our obedience. When we give, God said he blesses. God, I prayed the prayer. God, I need prayer tonight. Guess where your healing's at? If you believe in what you prayed and believe in the God that you prayed to, it's on the other side of your obedience. Would you give the Lord a hand clap of praise? How many believe that tonight? Amen. But God, he's waiting on us to move first. The breakthrough is on the other side of trust. That's where the breakthrough's at. Faith that moves before it sees says, Lord, if you command it, I will walk even if the waters have not yet opened. I'm still going to believe that it's going to happen. Somebody made a statement that if it wouldn't have been the sea opening up, that Moses' faith would have been, God would have allowed him and all those people to be good swimmers. God had a plan. Amen. The walls of Jericho faith that marches before it falls. Hebrews 11:30 says, by faith, everybody say, by faith. By faith, the walls of Jericho fell down. Have you ever read that and paid attention to that? How did they come down? Oh, we talk about, oh, God did. No, God said, by faith, the walls came down. After they were passed about 7 days. Now, there was some effort. There was some praying. There was some seeking God, though. But by faith, through that process, they came down. The walls did not crack on day one. They did not tremble on day three. They did not shift on day six. But the people just kept marching. Hey, you're not going to see a crack in the wall on the first prayer. You're not going to see a miracle take place or healing maybe on the second prayer. It may take the fourth, the fifth, the sixth. And unfortunately, I've heard preachers preach this and said, you know, unfortunately, it might take that 100 or that 200 prayer. I don't know. Sometimes God will do it the first time. Sometimes he'll do it the 100th time. But you keep on marching. You keep on pressing. The Bible speaks many times about how they just press through the crowd. Why? Because faith does not need visible progress to keep obeying. When it says keep going, keep marching, what it's saying is it means keep obeying God. Faith does not need evidence to keep moving. Faith does not need results to keep trusting. Hey, we cannot be that either. I'll trust you, God, if you answer this prayer. You know what? God may require that you trust him if he doesn't answer prayer. Matter of fact, that's when we'll have to trust him the most, won't it? Praise the Lord. Some of you are on day three are your march, and some are on day six. Everybody may be on a different day in your prayer life or your faith walk with God. See no movement. You see no change. You see no sign of victory in sight. But faith that moves before it sees says, if God told me to march, I will march. Guess how long you need to march? Until the walls come down. Praise God. Anybody ever heard of push? Pray until something happens. How many times have we given up on prayers? And I know it's frustrating. Man, I've been praying for this a long time. Nothing's happening. Unfortunately, I heard a message I did not want to hear the other night. I was listening to this man preach. He said, sometimes God don't want you to have that prayer answered. But I want that prayer answered. But God knows what's best for his children. He knows what's best for his people. Hey, God, I want that $1 million. But God might look at it, no, if you get that $1 million, you may get out of church. You may spend it on something you don't need to spend it on. God knows.
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4: Amen. Well, our word for the year, we kicked this off about 3 weeks ago. Our word for the year is simply this: consecration. Consecration. Now, that's a big word, a word we don't throw around every day and use all the time. So ultimately, consecration simply means set apart. It means set apart, different, not the usual, not the norm. I introduced another synonym last week, simply this: exceptional. To live the exceptional life. And a lot of times when we use that word in day-to-day conversation, and especially if we're referring to ourselves, it can almost sound arrogant or a little cocky a little bit, like I'm exceptional. But really and truly, the root word of exceptional is simply accept. Everybody is doing this except me. Everybody thinks this way. Everybody's doing it this way except me. Everybody is participating in that. Everybody views life this way except me. It's being the exception to the norm, to normal. We've talked a lot the last couple of weeks about how normal is not our friend. In fact, I said last week, norm is not our friend. Norm is an overweight guy sitting at a bar in Boston is what he is. And I know that every one of us sometimes want to go where everybody knows our name. See what I did there? But nevertheless, norm is not our friend. We had a couple of key texts we've been using as our foundation. And the first one was in 1 Peter chapter 2, verse 9. And the Apostle Peter is writing to this group that's in Asia Minor under the Roman rule, and these are the early Christians, and these are Christians who are enduring great persecution, and he's writing to them with encouragement and strength, and he's saying to them, he says, but you are a chosen generation. You're a royal. I want you to know who you are. I think it's so important that we know who we are. You need to know who you are. Your identity, my identity, it's not based on the events in our lives. It's not based on what lineage we came from or what our DNA says, our natural physical DNA says. Who we are is who he says that we are. And it's not based on any of those things. Before you were formed in your mother's womb, he knew you. You're a child of the king. Life has told you you're something different. Experiences have told you that you're somehow less than. Your own failures and mistakes and mishaps have told you that somehow I'm not worthy. But he says to each and every one of us in this room today, you are a chosen generation. You're a royal priesthood, a holy nation. He says you're his own special people. That's not for us to boast. Because it's not because of our doing. It's not because of our goodness. It's not because we got it all right. It's not based on our performance. It's all because of what he did, what he accomplished, the finished work at Calvary. And so Peter is reminding these early Christians who's in a very, very dark place physically. They're in a very dark place geographically. They're in a dark place in their lives, and he's reminding them, this is who you are. Don't forget who you are, and this is why you are. That you may proclaim the praises of him who called you out of darkness and into his marvelous light. I hope that little dissertation I did in the first 7 or 8 minutes up here is doing just that. Listen, I am a chosen generation, not because of Kevin Bates, not even because of Harless Hodge and Clarence Bates. I am here today because of the grace of God. And so what I'm gonna do now is I'm gonna declare it. I'm gonna talk about who I am in him and what he has done. He has brought us out of darkness and into his marvelous light. Another verse is Romans 12:2, and do not be conformed to this world, but be transformed. Don't be conformed to the patterns. We talked a lot about patterns. We've used that word a lot. The patterns of this world. Don't be pressed in or shaped or molded into the patterns of this world, but be transformed. Be transformed. Be transformed by the renewing of your mind. Can I just say today, if these last few weeks has sounded a little bit like it's incumbent upon you and it's incumbent upon me, we got to make some tough decisions. We got to draw some lines in the sand. We got to change some things. We've got to alter some things. I hope, please, right now, let it be very clear. I'm not talking about performing. And I'm certainly not talking about us doing to somehow impress God or have more favor with God or somehow what we do will merit us something. I'm not talking about that at all. He's already done everything that he's ever going to do. He doesn't have to do anything else. He can't love us any more than he does right now, and he certainly will never, no matter what, love us any less. So let's be very clear about that. But it's time for a change. It's time to make some tough decisions that we can make to change some things. And let me tell you why. I don't know why I feel so pressed on this lately. I don't know why the Lord began to deal with me in such a way as we began to look toward this new year. I don't know why. I don't know what's coming down the pike as to why we need this so much, why I need this so much in my life. All I can say is the times call for it. This ain't your grandma's religion. This ain't your grandma's world that we're living in anymore. The times call for it. Our children, they desperately need it. Our grandchildren will need it. I believe that in order for us to live a life of consecration, for us to be able to live that life that is set apart, to live that exceptional life, we have to change the pattern. We've been using that word a lot, but really maybe just to bring this right up into our driveway and maybe in a very practical way, just put shoe leather on this thing on how we're gonna walk it out on Monday and Tuesday and Wednesday. Let me just say it this way, to live a life that is set apart, we have to change our habits. This is some practical talking today, okay? But there's habits in our life. We can call it a pattern, but truthfully, the patterns in our lives are the habits in our lives. Philippians 3, 13, Paul says, "Brethren, I do not count myself to have apprehended." He said, "I haven't arrived. I'm not there. I haven't reached this pinnacle of life. I haven't reached perfection in my life in any way. In fact, I probably never will in this natural life." He said, "I'm not there." And none of us are, and none of us ever going to be there. We're never going to completely apprehend this thing, this side of glory. But he says, "One thing I do." There's one thing I do, and that is forgetting those things which are behind. And we could stay there a while, but let's just call it what it is. Let's let go of the past, the things that hold us back, the things that stifle our growth, even the successes of our past, and we living in the highs of yesterday and the experiences of yesterday. Let's take the good from it, but let's forget those things which are behind. And he says, forgetting those things which are behind and reaching forward to those things which are ahead. He said, "I press toward the goal. I press toward the goal of the prize of that upward call, that set apart life, that consecrated life in Christ Jesus." I believe that as God is beckoning us to this upward call, this exceptional life, in those moments, and we've all had those moments, and I thank God for the moments, those sometimes highly charged emotional moments, those very inspiring moments, sometimes very humbling moments in our lives. In those moments, and they're incredible, they're euphoric, they're a high, they're amazing. And in those moments, God even begins to fill us with fresh vision in those moments. So it's inspiring, and it's humbling, and it's vision-filled, but it's also a challenge for us to begin to develop the habits that will move us into that exceptional life. And in most of Jesus' conversations that he had with people, it seemed like he always, if you read the Gospels and you see all these encounters and miracles and whether God healed someone, delivered someone, or has any kind of interaction with somebody one-on-one, it seemed like he would always tell them to do something. We seem to forget that part. We forget that he always challenged them to do something different. If you want something different, you got to do something different. Yes, we're having a great encounter here, and yes, this is transformational. This is a life moment for you that you're going to remember the rest of your life, but it's not enough just for this moment. You need to take what's happening in this moment, and you got to do something with it. You got to take a new step. You got to start a new way, a new approach to life. Basically, if you came in contact with Jesus, the chances were really, really high that before you left him, he was going to say something to you about forming a new habit in your life. There was a little lady who was literally caught in the act of sin, and her accusers brought her to Jesus, and they're all standing around. Ultimately, he would kind of take care of them. They would all leave. Of course, they were guilty too, and isn't that kind of how it works? Let me focus on your sin so I don't have to look at mine. Jesus took care of that real quick, and he got rid of them. They all started dropping their stones and took off. She's still beat down. She's still living with the shame, and he gets down, he writes something in the sand. I wish we knew what that was. Nobody really does. A lot of people speculate. Nobody really knows. But here's what we do know. He says he looks at this daughter of his, makes her look him in the eyeball and say, where are those that are accusing you? They're not here anymore. And guess what? Furthermore, Here's the moment of redemption. Here's the life change. Here's that experience with Jesus where your life is never the same. He says, "Neither do I condemn thee." But then what did he say? "Now go and sin no more." Now, I'm certain that this lady committed some sort of sin, just like most of us aren't going to get through this day today without committing some sort of sin. If it's nothing else, it's just a thought in our heart, a feeling in our heart toward our enemies or what have you. But he wasn't saying be perfect. He was saying, look, do something different. This is what you've been leaning on. This is what you've been depending on. This is what's given you your identity. This is what you've leaned on as your livelihood. And it's so devastating and it's destructive in your life. Go. I don't condemn you. I've forgiven you. You are free. You are set free. So go and do that no more. Start a new habit, a new pattern in your life. He would say to his followers and his disciples, he's like, come and follow me every day. Leave your nets on the boat and abandon the boats that you've been leaning on all these years. Do something you've never done before. I know you haven't been doing this in the past, but it's time for a new habit. He was saying that if you want a life that is set apart, come and follow me and do this every day of your life. Put all of your trust in me. He says, love one another. Love one another, not just in the good times, but develop a habit. Develop a habit of loving one another, good times and bad. And then he doubles down. He says, love your enemies. How many of you could adopt that new habit into your life? No show of hands. On another occasion, he said, if you're asked to go 1 mile, go 2. Be an extra miler. We often think of this when we think about, you know, employment and jobs and how it relates to an employee with an employer. And so many today just try to get by with the bare minimum, especially when it comes to that part of our life, or we do the lowest of what's demanded or expected of us. But life in Christ, a set apart life, a consecrated life, is so much better, and we get so much further. Whether it's in our job, in our work, whether it's in our family, in our marriages, whatever it may be in the relationships of our life, we do so much better. We go so much further if we just decide, I'm not going to do the minimum that's required. I'm going to be an extra miler. I'm going to go the extra mile. And that's what Jesus was saying. Just develop a habit. Develop a habit. Jesus was saying, as a follower of me, I want you to be an extra miler. If you're asked to go 1 mile, go 2. And develop that habit in your life. When Jesus was talking about building our lives on a good foundation, we talked about this last week. I won't belabor the point, but as he was talking to the crowd that day, he said, whoever hears these words of mine and puts them into practice, whoever hears these words of mine and develops a habit around my teachings, he goes on to say, that person is like a wise man who built his house on the rock. The storms came and the house stood strong. He said that because of that, you would have an enduring life. You would have a strong life, a stable life in your future. But he was prefacing it all with, it's not just those who have an experience with me. It's not just those who have that glorious moment and encounter. It's not just those who sat on a hillside and heard what I had to say. It wasn't just those who sat on the front row with their notepad and took all the notes of what I was saying that day. It was those who actually put it into practice. Those who actually begin to develop a habit around what I've been instructing them to do. The set-apart life will always involve a change of habit. We all have various kinds of habits. We have eating habits. God help us. Now I'm getting convicted myself up here. We all have drinking habits. I'm not talking about booze. Have you noticed everybody drinks all the time now? I'm not talking about alcoholics. I'm talking about they just drink all the time. Everybody's got something in their hand to drink constantly. Have you noticed? Am I the only one that's noticed that? I got a cabinet in my house that's nothing but these tumblers. There's like 30 of them. I don't even know why we have those things because I don't use them. Boston don't use them. I guess Kayla and Bliss use them. I have people come to my office all the time. Everybody, well, I got a refrigerator we drink. You want something to drink? Oh, no, I brought mine. If you're Dawn Taylor, you got your big gulp right here underneath your walking. Y'all know who I'm talking about. I love you, DD. We have drinking habits. We have sleeping habits. We have speaking habits. We have some god-awful driving habits. We have financial habits. I've already dropped the word the last couple of weeks, and you're going to be hearing more about it next week, but I'm so thankful that Brock and Katie Heron are going to be leading our FPU, Financial Peace University, for those that want to be a part of that starting sometime next month. But I'm so excited about that because it's time to develop some new habits. You know why? Because the times call for it. The times call for it. The status quo, the norm just isn't working anymore. Truthfully, it never has, but it's not gonna work. We have good habits, we have bad habits. We have habits that help us. We have habits that hinder us. It's often been said that it takes 21 days to form a habit. You might say 21 times. If whatever it is you're doing, if it's not every day, then after doing that 21 times, you form a habit. And then it goes on to say that after 66 days or after 66 times, it becomes, as it says, automatic. After 66, it's just instinctive. You don't even think about it. It's just what you do. It's just your life. It's just your exceptional life. Research says that over 40% of our behavior, over 40% of what we do each and every day comes from a habit. In other words, almost half of what we do every day, we do because of a habit. So it makes sense that a consecrated life, a set-apart life, is going to involve some changes of habit. I've shared this story before, but it's definitely worth today. If you've already heard it before, then just bear with me. But it's so fitting today. There's this author by the name of Catherine Marshall, and she told of a time in her life when she sensed that God was telling her to fast criticism, to take a fast from criticism. Now, all of us probably know what fasting is, and we often think of it in terms of food and those kinds of things, but she said that God challenged her to fast criticism. No more criticism. And she wrote that about that first day, how that she said, for the first half of the day, she said, I simply felt a void in my life, almost as if I had been wiped out as a person. And she said this was especially true when I went to lunch with my coworkers. She said, I listened to the others and I kept silent. Now let me just pause right here and say that what that should tell all of us is that Catherine was going to lunch every single day with her fellow critics. And she didn't really realize what was happening. But now that she's made this habit change in her life, she's sitting at the table, conversations going on, and she's not joining in, and she's not able to join in. She's feeling like she really doesn't have anything to contribute or anything to say. Can I just say that if we're surrounding ourselves with people who are critical, it's almost like it has its own language. You gotta be fluent in the language to be able to carry on the conversation. If I'm a critic, I can speak criticism fluently. Like, you put me in a critical, very critical conversation. Oh, I can jump in there and talk with the best of them, because it just flows out of me. It instinctively just rolls off the tongue. If something's happening, I can pick up on the conversation in a critical way, and I can just go to town. It's so easy to do. But what's interesting is, if you're ever around a group of people like that, and then all of a sudden you just blurt out something that's actually positive, whether the conversation is about politics or religion or the workplace, job conditions, whatever, if you were to say something positive, it would actually create this very awkward moment. It would, like an awkward silence. The conversation would just all of a sudden freeze up because they speak a certain language, and all of a sudden now you're talking a different language. It's an awkward moment, which is why, if we think about it, most of the time when we're hanging out with certain people, you know who your certain people are. When we're hanging out in that particular crowd, it ultimately brings the worst out of us, because we're just joining in. We're joining in what's familiar to them and what's familiar to us. So Catherine Marshall, she goes on to tell about that moment that she sat in silence and how that she didn't participate. And she says she gets out of lunch, and this is what she said, I'll quote it. That afternoon, a specific positive vision for life was dropped into my mind. Ideas started to flow in a new way that I had not experienced in years. She said this, I thought this was so powerful. My critical nature had not corrected one single thing in my life. What it had done, though, was stifle my own creativity. For any of y'all that want that quote, I'll give it to you. Put it in your phone, write it on your mirror. In other words, when she pulled back and she realized that that's not something that she's going to participate in, and she submitted herself to what she felt like was a word that God was calling her to, all of a sudden, she opened up things in her heart. She opened up the possibilities of something fresh, of something new, of something greater, something exceptional. I'm going to be the exception to the norm. Old habits hinder new life. Old habits hold us hostage. Old habits hinder our progress and our growth. Old habits hinder us from reaching for those things, that upward call, which is ahead. The goals that God has set for us, the life in Him, the purposes that we have through Him. Many times, we may not even realize it. We'll say things like, well, I just grew up that way. It's just how everybody does it around me, and everybody does it that way. It's normal. I just want to remind us all that normal hinders new life. Old habits hinder new life. I hope and I pray that as we're launching out into this new year, 2025, that we're asking God for some new things. God, I'm asking you to do something new. You're calling us to a higher place. Do something new in my life, whether it certainly for a greater and a deeper relationship and walk with you, Lord. It's what I desire. It's what I want for this new year, something new and something better for the relationships in my life, for my family, for my marriage, for my job and career. Certainly something new and fresh for my service to the kingdom. God, I want to be submitted and surrendered to what you want to do in and through my life. But the anger habit and the gossip habit, the hanging out with old friends habit, those old conversation habits, the cursing, the fighting, the drinking habits, the lying habits, whatever it may be, these old habits hinder and they hold back the exceptional life that God is calling us to, that upward call, that set apart, that exceptional life. So just like Catherine Marshall, we have no idea how a small change of habit could make such a big difference in our life in 2025. Right now, moving forward, some of us are just one habit away. Some of us are literally just one decision and one habit away from experiencing a brand new life, a fresh life, a less weighty life, a lighter on the soul life. Some of us are just one habit away from a deep, liberating work of freedom.

does all that work. The work was finished at Calvary. God changes our hearts. It's up to us to change our habits. Can I say it one more time? God changes our hearts. It's up to us to change our habits. Romans 12, 2, it said it in the opposite order. God's the one who does the transforming. But we have to conform. He's instructing the church, he's instructing the people. Don't be conformed. That's your part. And God will do the transforming. A change of habit. It can actually qualify us for promotion. I don't want to get too bogged down in the natural day-to-day things, but it applies to every part of our life. I talk to business owners all the time, business owners in our church and in our community, and the question is always asked, where do you find really good people with good habits? They're hard to find these days. Habits like dependability, self-starters, problem solvers, people who are consistent and faithful. Whether it's small companies or big corporations, these are the conversations that business people and business leaders, managers, people who hire, people who promote, that's what they're talking about. That's what they do. They want to know, where do you find the extra milers? Where do you find people who will actually show up when they're supposed to show up? Where do you find people who will actually take a hold of something as if it's their own? And take ownership. Where's the people who will solve a problem that's right in front of them, whether it's their problem to solve or not? Where are those people? That's just what the natural leaders want to know. I'll go a little further and say that if we just form a new habit, all of a sudden, just by making that decision, just by taking that step, doors of opportunity will begin to open. Relationships will begin to happen that we never thought was possible. I believe that if we'll just create those new habits in our lives, that we'll begin to experience the blessings of God and the presence of God and those moments with God in ways that we never knew were possible. I believe that as we begin to make the shift to form new habits, that God will begin to put people, the right people, in our lives, and we'll experience the favor of God and we'll experience favor with man. We never know what can happen just with a habit change, just one habit. A habit change can open the door for new and better relationships in our lives. There's probably people right now who are staying away from us. I bet I got people in my life right now who are just staying away from me because they've seen critical Kevin. They've seen negative Kevin. And they love me. They want me to be a part of their life and me be a part of it, but I'm going to drag them down. So they're purposely staying away from me. When I'm on aisle three at Walmart, I don't go to Walmart, Brother Bates. I go to Super One. When I'm on aisle three at whatever store I'm at and they see me, they're going to aisle six as quick as they can. There's people right now who are staying away from us. There's people that I'm staying away from right now. There's people that I don't want to be around. I love them. I love them, and I want the best for their life. But look, they're going to suck the life right out of me when I'm around them. And not because they're having a difficult time in their life. That's what I do. I'm a pastor. I deal with that every day. That's not what I'm talking about. I'm just talking about they're just heels in. I'm going to be negative, and I'm going to just be, the world is, the glass is half empty all the time. I don't want to be around it. There's people I'm avoiding right now because of that. But can I tell you this too? There's also people I can't hardly wait to get around. All of you fall into that category. I can't wait to be around you. Thursday afternoon, early evening, we had the opportunity to go eat dinner with a couple in the church. And man, I was excited all day. I'm like, I just know that's going to be a back and forth positive time. We're going to talk about things of the kingdom. We're going to talk about good things of God. And it was wonderful. And after that, we had a couple of other families that were coming to our house for dessert after we went out to eat the dinner with this other couple. And I can't wait. We're going to start sharpening iron. We're going to start talking about vision for the church and for the kingdom of God. I was so excited about it. Friday night, we were having dinner with another couple from the church. I couldn't wait. I was so excited because I just knew we're going to talk about the good things of God, and we did, driving down the road for like an hour. I didn't even tell them where we were going. We just all got in the car, and I'm driving. Next thing you know, we was in Vicksburg.

0: Mr. Ernie, we ate at Beechwood that night. There's people I can't hardly wait to get around. When we begin to form new habits, it's amazing how all of a sudden we'll find people with the same interest. They just kind of show up. We'll find people with the same goals and the same vision, with the same faith and with the same passion. They find us. It's like a magnet. Negative attracts negative, and positive begins to attract positive, and all of a sudden we're living in that place instinctively that we didn't even try to or plan to be. It's all because we changed a habit.
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5: Honored to be here with you all tonight. I mean that. I love AFC and I love coming around AFC, and I'm so glad that God has put us together. They say the kingdom of God, we're all fitly put together, and I'm so thankful that I'm able to be linked up with such great people. And I just want to have church tonight. Anybody else feel that way? We've already had good music, and now we might as well just have church tonight. If you feel that way, you ought to go ahead and magnify the Lord for just a moment. Come on, lift up the name that's above every name, the name that's above sickness and disease, the name that's above oppression and depression. Come on, won't we love him for a moment? Lord, we love you, Jesus. We give you the honor, God. We give you the praise. You're the only one in the house that's worthy. I'm going to take your attention tonight to John chapter 5, but while you turn, I give honor to your pastor. I love Elder Harris so, so very much. I'm very thankful for his friendship. And I love whenever I come down this road. There's been a couple times when I have traveled through Louisiana, and I end up passing by this beautiful church. And every time, I'm just so thankful that I know the people in that building that are worshiping and praying. And on top of that, I'm thankful for the pastor of that congregation. And hey, we need good men that are holding up the banner of holiness and separation and Jesus' name, the oneness of God. Hello, somebody. And I thank God for what Brother Harris stands for. And thank God for all you great people. You all always make me feel so good when I come here. I don't know if y'all be telling me the truth or not, but everybody always says they're glad to see me. So if you're lying, you're going to have to take it up with the Lord later, I guess, you know. John chapter 5, starting at verse 1. After this, there was a feast of the Jews, and Jesus went up to Jerusalem. Now there is at Jerusalem by the sheep market a pool which is called in the Hebrew tongue Bethesda, having five porches. In these lay a great multitude of impotent folk, of blind, halt, withered, waiting for the moving of the water. For an angel went down at a certain season into the pool and troubled the water. Whosoever then first, after the troubling of the water, stepped in, was made whole of whatsoever disease he had. And a certain man was there which had an infirmity 38 years. That's a long time. When Jesus saw him lie and knew that he had been now a long time in that case, he said unto him, "Wilt thou be made whole?" You notice Jesus didn't ask him about his situation. He said, "Will you be made whole?" And the Bible tells us, and immediately the impotent man answered him, "Sir, I have no man when the water is troubled to put me into the pool, but while I am coming, another steppeth down before me." Jesus said unto him, "Rise, take up thy bed and walk." And immediately the man was made whole and took up his bed and walked. And on the same day was the Sabbath. Tonight, I want to preach to you from a simple thought, and you just have to bear with me for a moment. But I'm just going to ask you a question. Don't you think it's time? Don't you think it's time? Would you set your Bible down, stretch your hand toward heaven? Would you begin to open your mouth and pray that God would help us in this house? God, in the name of Jesus, I thank you for what I already feel in this place, Lord. But Lord, I'm asking you over the next few moments, God, would you let your anointing settle into this tabernacle, God? Lord, move how you want to in the house, God. And Lord, we as your people will be careful to give you the praise and the glory. Anoint my lips of clay to preach your word, Lord. But Lord, move how you want to, Lord. Let your anointing rest and break yokes in the house, God. And we'll give you the praise and the glory. And I want everybody begin to clap your hands and shout in Jesus' name. Ah, come on, we can do better than that. Won't we lift our voice and really shout in Jesus' name? In Jesus' name. In Jesus' name. You may be seated tonight. I think I may have told you before, but the book of John, the Gospel of John, is one of my favorite Gospels. And recently, I've been studying it again because the Gospel of John, it goes back and John is retelling everything that he had witnessed while Jesus was alive. And he is specifically remembering stories that not only confirmed that Jesus was who he said that he was, but it confirmed to everybody around that Jesus was Almighty God. That's why when you read the Gospel of John, there are miracles recorded in the Gospel of John that are not recorded in any other gospel. It's not that the other writers did not consider these miracles to be prevalent or necessary to tell. It was just simply that John wanted everybody to know that Jesus Christ is the Lord of all, and he's able to do everything you've been thinking and praying for him to do. He wanted everybody to know that Jesus is the one that came. It was Jesus who was in the heavenlies, but it was Jesus that stepped down from glory and came and dwelt among us, and he knew no sin, but died a sinner's death so that I and your sins could be remitted off of you. Thank God for what Jesus has done for us. This isn't a small thing that we're in the house of God tonight, but it's a big thing that our God is able. I don't know about anybody else, but that excites me. I know I'm only about 2 minutes into my message, but I get excited thinking about what my God has done for me. We used to sing an old song that said, I get joy when I think about what he's done for me. When I really begin to reminisce over everything, how he brought me from a mighty long way, how he healed my body, how he made a way out of no way, how he redeemed me from my life of sin. Thank God for the blood of Jesus. And so John, he writes, please be seated. John writes so that we can understand this more clearly. This, his gospel, it more, in my opinion, it articulates the love of a God who loves his creation more than he even considers his holiness. This God that we serve, he was willing to come and die for us. Thank God for what he's done for us. But when we get to John chapter 5, it is another testimony of what Jesus is able to do. Jesus comes down and he's walking around in Jerusalem, but he comes to the pool, what we call the pool of Bethesda, and he comes and he sees a multitude of people that are in desperate need of a miracle. This isn't just a handful of people. It isn't just a couple people, but this is a multitude of people that are in desperate need of a miracle. And as Jesus began to look around and he begins to take account of every person that's sitting waiting on the water to be troubled, he looks at this one specific man who had had his ailment for so long, and he had been ailed for 38 years. Think about that with me. Could you imagine being sick for 38 years? Could you imagine not having the ability to do what you desire to do for God for 38 years? And when Jesus looked at him, he did not consider his ailment. He did not consider what was bothering him. He simply said, "Will you be made whole?" But yet in our humanity, the very thing that many of us, even in this house, are doing tonight, he looks at Jesus and said, said, well, you got to understand my situation. Every time the waters are troubled, somebody beats me down there. Every time the waters are troubled, I don't have nobody to help me get into the water. Every time the waters are, well, hello, somebody. I'm going to bring it home for some of us. Every time the waters are troubled, me and my spouse got into a fight that day. Every time the waters are troubled, I don't have the money to pay the bill. Every time the waters are troubled, I got a backslidden baby that don't want to come to church. Every time the waters are troubled, Jesus ain't concerned about your situation as much as he's asking you, will you be made whole? At some point, Church of the Living God, we've got to stop putting our problem over the God who is the problem solver. At some point, we've got to stop stressing. At some point, we've got to stop fighting within ourselves. And we've got to say, when Jesus shows up in the house, the waters are troubled, and I'm going to get what I came to church to get tonight. I didn't come to look at you. I didn't come to just talk about being apostolic, but I came to get a miracle tonight. I came to get a miracle. Please be seated. And so Jesus, he looks at this fella and he says, wilt thou be made whole? Now, one thing that always was impressive or something that intrigued me about this is the angel coming down. So you got to understand, this is a group of people where they are not doubters of the miraculous. If you imagine if every single year an angel came into this tabernacle and troubled us and somebody got a miracle, nobody would doubt that God's able to perform a miracle. So all of these people, I would say to some extent, had faith to know that the angel was going to come down and was going to trouble the water. But see, Jesus was trying to do away with that false way of thinking that there has to be some kind of a spectacle for you to get your miracle, or there has to be something that just, that he said, if you'll just put your faith in the right place, then I can perform the miracle. I wish I had a tambourine tonight. I'd shake it in the devil's face. Because I'm going to be honest with you. I drove by this church on Sunday morning on my way to somewhere else, and I texted Elder Harris. I said, I feel the Holy Ghost. Something's going to happen on Wednesday night in your church. I just feel like some good's getting ready to happen in the house. I just feel like God's getting ready to show up for somebody tonight. I just feel like if you stop wallowing in your pity, God can show up for you. I just feel like something good's going to happen tonight. Anybody believe that with me tonight? I wish somebody would link your faith with my faith and say, I just feel like something good's getting ready to happen in the house. Whoa, ha! Well, thank you, Jesus. Somebody shout, thank you, Jesus. Please be seated while I try to finish this really quickly. I'm not going to keep you too long tonight, but Jesus, he looks at him. Now, these people, let me get back to the people really quickly. They're all sitting around, and they're just waiting on the water to be troubled. Now, the Bible doesn't tell us that there was a specific day that the waters were troubled. It doesn't tell us that there was a specific month, or it just says there was a season. There was a time when the angel would come down and the angel would trouble the water, and then somebody would get in and get their miracle. But Jesus said, I got something better than you can imagine right now. I'm asking you a question, sir. Will you be made whole? Will you let me put the broken pieces back together? Will you let me fix the anxiety? Will you let me fix the depression? Will you let me heal your brokenness? Will you let me fill you with the Holy Ghost? Will you let me wash away your sin? He's not looking for any of your excuses as to why you can't do it. He's just looking for somebody to take up your bed tonight and say, I'm gonna get my miracle. Now you gotta... One more thing I got to explain to you real quick, and we'll finish this. The Sabbath day, it was the Sabbath day. Now, nobody was supposed to do nothing on the Sabbath day. And so when Jesus comes and performs this miracle, and he tells this fella on the Sabbath day to take up his bed and go about his way, this man, he probably understands that there's going to be something come after this that's going to affect these folks around here that's looking to kill this dude. They're going to have something to say about the fact that I've taken up my bed on the Sabbath day. But nonetheless, he still takes up his bed and he receives his strength, because this is what I love about the God that we serve. Whatever is holding you down, when he performs the miracle, it will be a testimony to the God that picked you up. Hello, somebody. I see nobody wants to preach with me tonight on a Wednesday, but I'm going to preach it anyhow. You think for one moment that everything you're going through is just, well, God don't want nothing to do with me. Oh, God's done with me and my family. Oh, absolutely not, my sister. Absolutely not, my brother. God's using this as a testimony to tell somebody else, look what the Lord has done. Look what the Lord has done. He healed my body. He touched my mind. He saved me. And it was right on time. Jesus, that's why I'm thankful to God. Every trial I go through, but God brings me through it, I can always say, look what the Lord has done. I was in a storm. I was in a bad place, but look what the Lord has done. I didn't know how the bill would get paid, but look what the Lord has done. My God, look what the Lord has done. And so he says, take up your bed, because this is going to be a testimony. I love those old testimony services. And I'll be honest, I really thought tonight was going to turn into a testimony service with all the good news that everybody was giving. I love prayer requests, but I love how many good reports we was getting tonight. And I'm going to be honest with you. I don't know if anybody else felt it, but as the good reports kept unfolding, there was something happening in this house. I think some folks was getting a little bit of faith for your situation. I know it's hard to believe for your own situation. It's easy to believe for somebody else. But there's folks in the room right now, you're going through things, and God's looking for you to believe for your own situation. He's wanting you to trust him for your situation, not trust him for somebody else. That's easy to do. But trust him for your household. Trust him for your... And so Jesus said, without be made whole, and please be seated. And the testimony of this, it's this fella, he goes, and they said, who healed you? Why are you carrying your bed? It's the Sabbath, fella. And he said, well, the person that healed me told me to do this. The person that touched me, you know me. You saw me sitting there, couldn't move. You saw me incapacitated all these years. You saw me sad about the last thing that went wrong in my life. You saw me when I couldn't do anything. I couldn't think straight. I couldn't get myself together. But the one that healed me, he didn't just heal me, but he told me to do something that to everybody else don't make any sense. That's why when I praise God the way I do, you might not think it makes any sense, but the one that touched me, you don't know like I know what he's done for me. When I really get to thinking about all that he's done for me, I can't help but run the aisle sometimes. I can't help but clap my hands sometimes. I can't help but dance a little bit. Why? Because you don't know like I know what he's done for me.
0: And so I got to finish.
5: I wish somebody would remind yourself right now about the last time God made a way for you. Glory.
0: And so he tells him, take up his bed. Now, if you continue reading, I stopped at verse 9, but if you continue reading, you get to the rest of the story. I hate to say story, but forgive me for using lack of a better word. But he
5: he continues the story, and these Pharisees and everybody's upset because he did it on the Sabbath. But Jesus was not so much concerned about their upset. He was letting them know something. The miracles you see me do, this is something my Father does all the time. He was letting them know this is not just, I'm not just another man like you, some of you want to believe. I'm not just a rabbi like some of you want to believe. I'm not even just a prophet like some of you want to believe. But I'm the God that sees and hears and knows all things. The Bible lets us know that before that man could ever open his mouth and tell Jesus his problem, Jesus already knew he had been there that long. Jesus already knew what was affecting him. You're in this house tonight and you think don't nobody know what you're going through, but we serve a God that sees, hears, and knows all things. I don't have to know what you're going through, but we serve a God that knows exactly what you're going through. And he's walking in this house tonight, and he's asking a couple people in this room, will you be made? Come on. He's asking a couple people in the house today, will you be made whole? He's asking you. He's not looking for your problem. He's not looking for your excuse. He's just wondering, will you be made whole? What he's asking you tonight is, will you let me touch you? Will you let me heal you? Will you let me make you whole? Will you let me do it? Because truly, I'm just going to be real with some of us right now, and this is going to offend you. You might not clap with me on this part. Please be seated. But I'm going to just be real with some of us. It blows my mind how we come into God's house like we are tonight, and so many of us, I already know it. I don't have to be any kind of a prophet to know, but there's tons of you out there. You're going through something right now, and it's affecting you so badly that you're finding it hard to clap your hands. You're finding it hard to lift your hands. You're finding it hard to open your mouth. You were so thankful when you saw the kids choir tonight because you thought that was your excuse to not worship God. You said, well, I'm just going to come and I'm just going to do what I've always done. I'm just going to sit around the pool and wait for it to be troubled. I'm going to just sit around the pool and wait for somebody to call my name. I'm just going to sit around the pool. But Jesus is walking through this house and he's saying, will you let me do it? Do you have faith in me? Will you let me stir the water for you? Will you let me touch your knee tonight? I wish somebody would get so sick and tired of your circumstance that you say, you know what? It is time for me to step in. It is time for me to get my miracle. It is time for me to get everything God wants me to have. It is time. I'm so sick and tired of where I am. Don't you think it's time? It's time. It's time. I'm going to tell you something. The last few times I've been at this church, please be seated. I'm almost done, I promise you. Last few times I've been at this church, brother, I just feel this so strong. Tell this church right now, I got to remind you of a couple things because it is the will of God for this building to have so many people in it. You don't know what to do. I really believe that. Now, I'm not telling you that so you can get hyped up and think, oh, man, look what's going on. No, but some of us, we've got to get out of this stinking thinking mentality where we think that it's just going to happen whenever the angel comes and troubles the water. God ain't looking for that any longer. God's looking for some people that are willing to take up your bed. God's looking for some people that's going to be willing to look at God and say, you know what, Lord? Whatever I got to do to get it done, that's what I'm going to do to get it done. I got to win my family to the Lord. I've got to win my neighbors to the Lord. I got to win this. Hello, somebody. We can have revival in this house. We can't. Jesus, help us tonight, Holy Ghost, because I'm going to tell you, I really feel that in the Holy Ghost, because this church, I don't know why, but it's something about this church, your location. They say location, location, location. Well, your location is already perfect. You already got a beautiful building. You already got a great man of God. You got leadership. You got everything. So tell me, what's your excuse now as to why you can't have revival? Jesus is saying, no, I don't want your excuses any longer. Just have revival. I got a little bitty tambourine. I'm going to beat it to death because I want the devil to know he's got to take his hand off of it. He's got to get his hand off your babies. He's got to get his hand. Well, hello, somebody. I would to God somebody with a baby that ain't in church tonight would begin to believe with me. We're going to believe together. Why? Because I just feel like God is getting ready to do something incredible. No more normal church. No more sitting around waiting church. But we're going to have church that puts the devil out of Gilbert. We're going to have church that puts the devil out of Franklin Parish. We're going to have church. And so I'm gonna finish this. I promise you, I'm gonna be done. I'm done. But I do feel that at some point, we got to just start thinking, it's time. It's time. What are we waiting on? I mean, that's a genuine question. What are we waiting on? You ought to ask yourself that. What am I waiting on? What am I waiting on to get this breakthrough I desperately need? Because here's the thing. You've been putting up on the prayer list long enough. What are you waiting on to get everything that God has promised? What are you waiting on to see it break out in here? Hey, I'm going to tell you something. You don't need another evangelist to have revival. And I'm not trying to put evangelists out of business, but I'm telling you, if you would change your thinking about it, you can have revival Sunday morning with Brother Harris as the preacher, and 12 people can get the baptism of the Holy Ghost. And you know what you'll leave this building saying at the Mexican restaurant? My church is in revival. You need to come and experience what's going on at my church. So, I got to finish this. Bethesda, it literally meant house of mercy. So these people, these lame, Bible talks about all manner of ailments, all these people. They're at the house of mercy. And they're just waiting on the angel to trouble the water. And God comes walking through in flesh. And they were more familiar with the presence of that angel than the presence of the God that was walking among them. I'm going to tell you what's happened in Pentecost. We've become so obsessed with sensationalism that we're more excited about angels and everything else than we're excited about God being in the house. I'm going to tell you, God's in the house tonight. Some of you ain't aware of it yet, but God's in the house tonight. And you want to know what he's doing? He's just walking the aisles looking for somebody that's sick and tired of where you are. He's looking for somebody that's sick and tired. You've been struggling with it 38 years. Ain't it time you come on up a little higher? Ain't it time you get the healing you've been looking for? Don't you think it's time that I decide to give you everything? Ain't it time you get off that pew by yourself and get your whole family on that pew? Ain't it time, church? I wish somebody would stand to your feet and begin to ask God right now. Come on, somebody ought to get it right now. Get the revelation of what God wants to do for you. Get the revelation of what God wants to do for your family tonight. Get the revelation of what God wants to do for this church. Come on, I feel it trying to break, but somebody ain't got there yet. Somebody won't get your breakthrough yet, but I'm believing right now. Somebody ought to go ahead and let it break for you. Go ahead and let it break on your pew right now. Go ahead and let it break in your house right now. Come on, church, lift your voice right now. Oh, God. Help us, God. Come on, I would to God we stop waiting on the music right now. Come on, I wish some of us would stop waiting on the altar call right now. Come on, the danger of sitting around the pool is you learn a culture of waiting when God said, I need a church that'll move right now. Come on, God's looking for a church that'll move right now. Come on, I would to God some of you would move from behind those pews and get faith in you tonight that says we're going to take the land. Come on, if you need the Holy Ghost, this be a good night for you to get the Holy Ghost. Come on, if you need to be baptized in Jesus' name, this be a good night for you to be baptized in Jesus' name. If you got loved ones that aren't in this house with you tonight, I dare you to get your boldness together tonight, brother, and begin to proclaim, I'm taking back my family tonight.
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6: 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This is Pastor Garrison Griffith from First Baptist Wisner. 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
7: If you have your Bibles, please turn to Acts chapter 26. We'll be taking another big bite out of Acts, all 32 verses. Now, to prevent any eyes glazing over or any minds wandering, we'll just take it bit by bit instead of reading the whole passage at once. Acts chapter 26. While you're turning there, I'll share a quote from a man named George Bernard Shaw. He said, "Both optimists and pessimists contribute to society. The optimist invents the airplane. The pessimist invents the parachute." Now, for those of you that know me, you know which side of this argument I would fall out on. If you don't know, it's the parachute side. This quote tells us that when undertaking a task, there are certain inherent dangers that must be considered and prepared for. Undertaking sharing of the gospel is no different. As a Christian, we live in a concerning time. We see legislation happening around the world today that could end up here if the right people get their way. For example, Christian MP Päivi Räsänen was found guilty of hate speech in Finland by the Supreme Court and ordered that her pamphlet on biblical marriage be destroyed. Just north of us here in Canada, they're considering legislation to prosecute as hate speech parts of the Bible concerning marriage and all that marriage constitutes. The wording is such that if it is used in a willful promotion of hate, then you will be prosecuted, but I'm sure that won't be used subjectively at all. Now, I apologize for being such a downer right off the bat this morning. I'm sure you came for an uplifting word, a strengthening word, you know, but we don't have an Agabus like Paul did to tell him what's going to happen to us. But we can see which way the wind is blowing and see how it's going to conflict with our belief. We must be as prepared as Paul to even potentially face the legal system for sharing the gospel, even if we are accused. It's important to be able to give a defense in and out of season, but it's also important to be trusting of God and his providence to put us in a position to and prepare us to do the things like Paul is doing here. I mean, do you think Paul would have gotten in to see these top-notch officials if he had just showed up at the gates with a tract in hand? Do you think God would have allowed something as important as his gospel to hinge on such an instance? Now, this seemingly terrible situation did not make Paul downcast. He wasn't looking down. He was still heavenly minded. He was looking up. He was happy to share what God had given him to share in the circumstances that he gave them to share them in. Paul looked forward to God's promise. It says in Acts 21:11 that the Jews would bind the man who owns his belt and deliver him into the hand of the Gentiles. In Acts 23:11, he looked forward to the providence to preach the gospel in Rome on some of the biggest platforms available at the time. Acts 9:12, he was chosen to come before kings. So God knew his plans for Paul before Paul had any idea of the plans for himself. And that's what we'll look at today in the scriptures. We'll see how Paul shows us how we can rely on God's providence in our lives, how we can lean into that provision for any circumstance. For those keeping notes, my sermon title today is Minding Your P's, as in the old saying, minding your P's and Q's. We're just cutting that last part off. Minding your P's. Our first section of verses we'll look at and read here are verses 1 through 11. I titled them Paul's Providential Preparations. Then Agrippa said to Paul, "You are permitted to speak for yourself." So Paul stretched out his hand and answered for himself, "I think myself happy, King Agrippa, because today I shall answer for myself before you concerning all the things of which I am accused by the Jews, especially because you are expert in all customs and questions which have to do with the Jews. Therefore, I beg you to hear me patiently. My manner of life from my youth, which was spent from the beginning among my own nation at Jerusalem, all the Jews know. They knew me from the first, if they were willing to testify, that according to the strictest sect of our religion, I lived a Pharisee. And now I stand and am judged for the hope of the promise made by God to our fathers. To this promise, our 12 tribes, earnestly serving God night and day, hope to attain. For this hope's sake, King Agrippa, I am accused by the Jews. Why should it be thought incredible by you that God raises the dead? Indeed, I myself thought I must do many things contrary to the name of Jesus of Nazareth. This I also did in Jerusalem. And many of the saints I shut up in prison, having received authority from the chief priests, and when they were put to death, I cast my vote against them. And I punished them often in every synagogue and compelled them to blaspheme. And being exceedingly enraged against them, I persecuted them even to the foreign cities. So here in this section, we'll see that Paul was provided an upbringing to prepare him for his ministry. If you look at these first three verses, we see that a committee has been formed. It's made up of King Agrippa, his sister Bernice, and the Roman governor Festus, who had already heard Paul's defense one time before. And in such an instance, when there is a committee that is deciding on your life or your freedom, it would be rather important to have the best and the brightest on such a committee. Paul makes it clear that Agrippa is certainly qualified to hear this case in comparison to his previous listeners. In our day and age, with all the exposure our elected officials get these days from media outlets, it's safe to say that the cream does not rise to the top. An example of someone you wouldn't want on your committee is U.S. Representative from Georgia, Hank Johnson. During a congressional committee meeting on the placement of troops on the island of Guam, Mr. Johnson became concerned that placing too many troops on one side might cause the island to tip over and capsize. So in the opening verses, Paul definitely casts aspersions of having been sitting before a Hank Johnson until King Agrippa arrived. Paul goes on to give his credentials for having been a practicing Jew, not someone who was against the law, a defender even to the torture and execution of those that would defy the law. In verses 4 through 7, he sets the stage saying the works of the law day and night by the Jews cannot save, but the resurrection can. The hope Paul is speaking of is the hope of the Messiah who was foretold to come, set man free from the law through his death and resurrection. Isaiah 53 highlights this Messiah and what he would go through and accomplish here on earth. And this is the hope they work toward, serving and worshiping God until the Messiah comes. Verse 8 there, this is the contention of those accusing him. Here it is, the resurrection. This is the problem they had. And it's the same problem we have with all other religions in the world. All other religions can admit that Jesus was a good teacher. He was a good prophet. But when it comes to death and resurrection of that prophet and teacher, they fall away. They no longer follow the line there. When you look at the religions of the world, which one had a God that came down to tabernacle with man, die for mankind's sins, be raised from the dead? There's only one. Now, the Pharisees did not want to admit to the resurrection because then they would have missed the Messiah that they still believed was to come. They would lose face. They would be proven wrong. Can't let that happen. The Sadducees likewise had to shut up Paul from preaching this resurrection because they didn't believe in the resurrection and they didn't believe in the afterlife. Looking on at verses 9 and 11, Paul did not hold back when engaging with his past life, particularly his life before Christ. If you look at Jacob's last words to his sons, Paul's ferocity is foretold of there. We know Paul is a member of the tribe of Benjamin, and Jacob said over Benjamin in Genesis 49:27, Benjamin is a ravenous wolf. In the morning he shall devour the prey, and at night he shall divide the spoil. So old Saul probably took this word spoken over his family line to heart. It was his motto. You can see that by the way he pursued Christians. We see him riding or traveling many miles in blistering heat in the cold of the desert just to execute the hatred that he had on them for these Christians. Paul said he followed the law and went above and beyond because he didn't just persecute Christians in his immediate area, but he went to foreign lands to do it. I look at this example of what it's like to really hate someone or something that Paul displays here and can't help but compare the little petty squabbles we have going on the internet today. If you took those people and told them you have to walk or travel 5 days to go insult this person, I think a lot of these arguments we have going on would die out of apathy. But this speaks to Paul's tenacity for persecuting these Christians, but it is the same tenacity he would use to pursue the lost and proselytize the world. Paul uses his example of his formative years as being raised in this belief system from childhood. He was steeped in it. He slept in it, ate it, breathed it. But he uses it as a contrast to who he was first and then what he was going to talk about next when Jesus appeared to him and came into his life. So in this first section, we see God provided Paul the necessary training and background for his ministry. So the question is, do we see where God is using something in your life to prepare you? Our second set of verses we'll look at, verses 12 through 18, Paul's providential priorities. I'll begin reading at 12. When thus occupied, as I journeyed to Damascus with authority and commission from the chief priests at midday, O king, along the road I saw a light from heaven, brighter than the sun, shining around me and those who journeyed with me. And when all had fallen to the ground, I heard a voice speaking to me, saying in the Hebrew language, Saul, Saul, why are you persecuting me? It is hard for you to kick against the goads. So I said, Who are you, Lord? And he said, I am Jesus, whom you are persecuting. But rise and stand on your feet, for I have appeared to you for this purpose, to make you a minister and a witness both of the things which you have seen and of the things which I will yet reveal to you. I will deliver you from the Jewish people as well as from the Gentiles, to whom I now send you, to open their eyes in order to turn them from darkness to light and from the power of Satan to God, that they may receive forgiveness of sins and an inheritance among those who are sanctified by faith in me. So here we see Paul has his own priorities until one day that was changed. Our son Luke revealed to us one day, he was talking about school, and he said, well, we do the Pledge of Allegiance at school. All right, that's great. Patriotic, way to go, man. But then he added something in that kind of piqued our curiosity. He said, they say my name in the pledge. What do you mean, son? What are you talking about? So he begins to mime their saying of the Pledge of Allegiance in the morning at school, and he says, attention to Luke, pledge. Now, this illustration bears two questions for us. What is your attention on? What are you hearing? If we apply these two questions to Paul right here in verse 12, we can see where he is at. Paul was focused on his own life goals and work, not the life goals and work of Jesus. He wasn't focused on the Trinity of Father, Son, and Holy Spirit, but the Trinity of me, myself, and I. As far as what he was hearing these wrong things from the influence of the high priest and those that hated Christianity, the people that gave him the authority and commission to go forth and do these things. As 1 Corinthians 15:33 says, though, bad company corrupts good morals. Moving on to verse 14, if you will recall in verse 11, it says that Paul was exceedingly angry. And here we find out why. As a result of kicking against the goads. Now, Jesus used this illustration of a man using a sharp stick to poke an animal and tell it where it needs to go. The animal has two choices. You can submit to the man with the stick, or you can keep fighting against it and keep getting stuck and more angry as you go along. Now, anger makes you feel alive. It can focus and drive you, but it is not good for the body to live. It's not sustainable for the body to live well. As with the illustration of the goat, Jesus reveals he had been trying to direct Paul in the direction he needed to be going. But Paul had fought against God's leading. He had seen Stephen, and by his own admission, other Christians martyred. He had been provided opportunities to cast a saving vote for Christians, but had instead voted for their torture and demise. And with each vote cast, his conscience was seared more and more. So with each kick against that goad, Paul became more enraged, and he sought more Christians to take it out on, as he thought they were to blame for his condition. He had resisted God for so long, despite seeing the evidence of salvation by the Holy Spirit in these Christians' lives, he could no longer feel that call from the Spirit on his life. Now, Paul thought everything was as it should be. Everything was hunky-dory, what I need to be doing. But he was lying to himself. Alexander Solzhenitsyn said, "One man who stopped lying could bring down a tyranny." And that is just the purpose that God had predestined Paul for, to face down the tyranny of sin and unbelief with the truth of the resurrection. Verse 15, Paul relays, he asked the question, "Who are you, Lord?" Now, Jesus appears to Paul to answer this question in these scriptures here, we see. But today, as Christians today, we have to seek Jesus in the revealed God-breathed scriptures and nothing else. Not in metaphysical enlightenment, not in transcendental meditation, not in repetitious murmurings, and not in philosophy. I mentioned that last one because that's something I myself kind of looked into for a little while. And I did find some truth there, but not the everlasting hopeful truth that can be found only in the inspired, infallible Word of God. And Paul's conversion was a unique experience for sure, but again, not the standard for us today. It's important to state that after this experience, Paul sought Christ, not the experience of Christ. We see this in Matthew when Jesus has the multitudes following him and he's telling them, "I am the bread you need." And they're saying, "Well, give us this bread," but they're still asking for the bread that filled their belly. They're not asking for him. Kevin DeYoung said, "We don't want to be subject to our experiences at the expense of the scriptures. We don't want to be subject to our experience at the expense of the intellect. And we don't want to follow the intellect at the expense of faith." We can still hear and see Jesus in this word that we have, that he has given us. In his word, we can see him doing God's work, presenting the gospel. We can hear his word spoken so long ago and scripturated for us today. It is the means of our salvation. Romans 17:10 says, "Faith comes by hearing and hearing from the word of God." For our sanctification, John 17:17 says, "Lord, sanctify them with your truth. Your word is truth." And it is useful to us because it comes from God. 2 Timothy 3:16 through 17. All scripture is God-breathed and useful for correction, teaching, rebuking, and training in righteousness, so that the servant of God may be fully prepared for every good work. Looking at our last verses in this section, 16 through 18. Jesus gave Paul his order for his mission in 16 and 17. Then he receives the reason for the mission in 18. It is to shine a light on sin, bring an awareness of sin, draw them to the light, and make them aware of who it is that causes them to seek the darkness, and receive salvation and sanctification by faith in no other name but Jesus. In this section, we see God provided an opportunity for Saul to set aside old priorities and embrace new ones. Have we embraced these new priorities? Our third set of verses will be 19 through 23, titled Paul's Providential Purpose. "Therefore, King Agrippa, I was not disobedient to the heavenly vision, but declared first to those in Damascus and in Jerusalem throughout all the region of Judea, and then to the Gentiles, that they should repent, turn to God, and do works befitting repentance. For these reasons, the Jews seized me in the temple and tried to kill me. Therefore, having obtained help from God to this day, I stand witnessing both to small and great, saying no other things than those which the prophets and Moses said would come, that the Christ would suffer, and he would be the first to rise from the dead, and would proclaim light to the Jewish people and to the Gentiles." So in the previous verses, Jesus told Paul what his purpose was, and here he expounds on what it looks like to fulfill that purpose. In 19 through 21, Paul highlighted previously what brings that change of heart, the hope mentioned in verses 4 through 7 that the Jews worked night and day for, that was promised by God. And then he gives here the evidence of that changed heart as he states where he begins to do these things. We see Paul recounting the promise of God for his opportunity to share the gospel with all the people he had reached up to this point, and now to share it on a much bigger platform. Paul had faith that God would do what he said he would do when it came to the prophecy concerning his ministry and how it would play out. And we can have the same faith by looking at what Paul endured for the gospel and know that we will, in God's provision, be made able to endure as well. Paul makes an appeal in verse 22. Paul makes an appeal to Scripture here to back up what he was saying. So as a Pharisee, he was well versed in the Scriptures and knew well what the prophets and Moses said about Jesus coming. Yet they made no sense to him because he wasn't looking for the Jesus that came. He was willfully blind to what it was saying. But now he believed those Scriptures. He made an appeal to those Scriptures. Do we ever look to God's Word and choose not to fulfill the purpose God reveals to us through the Holy Spirit? God provided Paul the opportunity to live out the purpose given to him. Are we capitalizing on the opportunities given to us? Our last section for today, verses 24 through 32, Paul's providential proposition. Now, as he thus made his defense, Festus said with a loud voice, "Paul, you are beside yourself. Much learning is driving you mad." But he said, "I am not mad, most noble Festus, but speak the words of truth and reason. For the king, whom I also speak freely, knows these things, and for I am convinced that none of these things escapes his attention. Since this thing was not done in a corner, King Agrippa, do you believe the prophets? I know that you do believe." Then Agrippa said to Paul, "You almost persuade me to become a Christian." And Paul said, "I would to God that not only you, but also all who hear me today might become both almost and altogether such as I am, except for these chains." When he had said these things, the king stood up, as well as the governor and Bernice and those who sat with them. And when they had gone aside, they talked among themselves, saying, "This man is doing nothing deserving of death or chains." Then Agrippa said to Festus, this man might have been set free if he had not appealed to Caesar. So Paul had a proposition made to him at his conversion, and he was about to make the same proposition to everybody within the sound of his voice on this bigger stage here. Verse 24, we are often called mad by people who find it hard to believe, particularly when it comes to the resurrection. But it is this thing that it all hinges upon. Tim Keller said, if Jesus rose from the dead, then you have to accept all that he said. If he didn't rise from the dead, then why worry about any of what he said? The issue on which everything hangs is not whether or not you like his teachings, but whether or not he rose from the dead. Verses 25 through 27, Paul assures them he's not lying. He is telling them true. And he tells them it's true, especially because I'm not just the only witness. There's a whole lot of other witnesses that saw all this take place. It was foretold and fulfilled. And when lost people today are confronted with this truth, they can kind of tend to set it aside because it happened so long ago and it seems so unbelievable. But if one is willing to look, they can find the truth. You can ask Lee Strobel and a host of other people that sought out to prove the resurrection in Jesus wrong, a fable, a lie, and instead came to a saving knowledge of Jesus for their effort. Verse 27, Paul makes an appeal to Agrippa of the prophets and Scripture, and it is this final attempt to lead Agrippa with this appeal to Scripture and the prophets because it backed up what he had been teaching. And what was Agrippa's response? And verse 28, some of your translations may have it in the form of a question, but the answer is still the same. Agrippa tells Paul, "No, you almost had me, but no." I can't help but think of the Baptist hymn, "Almost Persuaded," at this point. Almost cannot avail. Almost is but to fail. Sad, sad, that bitter well. Almost but lost. Now, why does Agrippa hesitate here? Maybe because he sees how Paul is standing before him. In chains, homeless, seemingly destitute, abandoned by those he once called friends. This can be quite disconcerting for an unbeliever to see these temporal physical things be taken away from them. It's these physical things that deter them from accepting the free gift of grace offered by God. But he could not see what Paul did have. Paul had eternal life, peace that passes all understanding, fellowship with God, and riches in heaven where moth and rust do not destroy. Verse 29, Paul mentions that they were all together such as I am except for these chains. So they had placed physical chains on Paul. And there are chains that can be put on us today that you can't see but are no less binding. Chains that would, the world seeks to place on you because of your faith and belief. There are chains of being unemployed or fear of unemployment because of your faith. There are the chains of exclusion as a result of intolerance. You see it today. There's family and friends that can't even meet together for a holiday because of these extreme views and intolerance that they have. You have the example of what modern day tolerance is defined as, which says the world says you must capitulate to my thoughts, desires, and beliefs, or you don't get to be in relationship with me. Now, despite us being sinners, Christ died for us so we could be in relationship with him. You also have the change of social opinion and cancel culture because of truth being spoken. Now, at this time in the Bible and throughout history, the devil has hated the truth. And at this current time, he's been trying to get rid of it with imprisonment and executions. But he didn't realize.

0: religion called Christians. He also used Christians in dangerous spectacle with animals for people to watch for their enjoyment. And this man's reputation was such that a public official of the time named Tacitus wrote that this man used Christians as torches to light his gardens at night, and it was believed of this man. So that's who Paul was going to sit in front of and present his case to. Now, will we face people like this for our faith? Who knows? But we can be assured that God has provided us what we need to face those situations. In our second section we looked at today, Paul was given a proposition to give up this sinful temporal world and accept a life that will put him in touch with the eternal and the holy. And here he is about to make the same proposition to everybody listening to him at this time. So have we offered this proposition to others in our circles of influence? As I get ready to close here, Michael comes lead us in our invitation. I'll read a quote from Charles Spurgeon for you. Go through the world as a respectable professor of religion and never let fall a single distinctive truth from your lips. Never perform one single distinctive action of Christianity, but just do what as others do and live as others do. And I will warrant you shall be in a whole skin from the 1st of January to the end of December. But be a Christian and live your life, live your Christianity, speak it out, and see how long before they of your own house are at war with you. So finally, the question we'll ask today is, who did you come in here to this church service as today? Did you come in as Paul, minding your preparation, your priorities, your purpose, and your proposition? And you're ready to go out and be placed in a situation to share the gospel, any particular situation. You're fully prepared. But what if you're struggling with these things we've talked about today? What are you hearing when faced with persecution for the gospel? The hate and the derision that seeks to deter you, that is prevalent in this world, or are you hearing God's voice? Who are you looking to? Where is your attention when sharing the gospel in a hostile situation? Do we look to man and see that all is lost? Or do we look to Jesus and see his providence and that is already won? Or are you like old Saul, exceedingly angry and frustrated with everyone and everything? Are you kicking against the goads and need to submit to the correction and the direction for your life? Or are you like King Agrippa, almost persuaded? I would make this statement to you. If you are here, you find yourself dealing with in one of these situations brought up, please don't walk out the door without getting it made right. I'll be down here up front to minister if anybody needs it. The altar will be open. I'll close this out in prayer real quick. Dear God, we thank you for this day. Thank you for this word you've given us to hear, to study, to learn, to know, God. May we use it in our lives when we go from your house to be examples for you. May we present these things to people as Paul did here, with boldness, with faith, and leaning on your provision, dear God. Just bless each and every one that's here. Just be with us to go from your house. Forgive us all of our sins in Jesus' name. Amen.
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5: Gave us the Holy Spirit, and he said the Holy Spirit would lead us and guide us into all truth. So let me show you what that looks like. Then Jesus prayed, Father, make them one like we are one. So how is that happening? Like I've traveled to many nations, and I see with my own eyes up close and personal that the body of Christ is one in the Spirit. And that's happening by the truth. So watch this. As a Baptist believer in the Lord, who loves the Lord, is growing in truth, and a Pentecostal and a Methodist, and as different ones are growing in truth, we grow together because there's one truth. So as we grow in truth, we leave behind error, and we become one more and more. So that's happening, and we're so thankful, praise the Lord, to be involved in the kingdom work. I will say this, I just want to, before we get into our graduation, I just want to invite you into my prayer closet a minute. okay? And I think she'll be all right. Maybe if you can get her over there, the children's church, and she'll be all right. Praise the Lord. Yeah, I want to invite you into my prayer closet a moment. I'll tell you this. The weapons of our warfare are not carnal, but mighty through God to the pulling down of strongholds. So our warfare in prayer has the power to pull down strongholds of the enemy over regions, over cities, over areas. And I just want to kind of, like I said, share my heart with you, invite you into our prayer closet. We have been praying for Iran. And we've been praying for Iran powerfully by the word of God to pull down the stronghold of the prince of Persia, the demonic prince of Persia, over the area. You see, there's demonic princes of maybe drug addiction and crime and fatherlessness and, you know, pornography and all kind of things that happen over regions. And as it takes a foothold in your town and takes a foothold in your city, then we, the Christians, have the power to pray and break that power of darkness that the light might shine and change things in your area. So, you know, I just believe this power of Islam that's been dominating a region for all these years, there's a shaking happening. Once more, says the Lord, I will shake the heavens and the earth, and the desired of the nations shall come, and I will fill this house with glory, says the Lord. So he shakes the heavens and the earth. He shakes nations. He shakes governments. And as he shakes governments, praise the Lord, things begin to happen. And sometimes he uses people and armies and leaders to shake governments. And praise God, that happens. It's been happening from the beginning, all through the Old Testament. You can see where God used leaders raised up to shake nations. So Father God, I just join my faith with this congregation right now. And Lord, if you're not afraid to pray out loud, open your mouth. You can pray in the spirit, pray with understanding. Father, we stand, hallelujah, with America. We stand with the nation of Israel, hallelujah. We stand with the people of Iran. There's so many that are Christians now. They are tired of this Islamic regime holding them back. We come against that prince of the power of the air and darkness over that region and command them to let the people go. In Jesus' mighty name, shine the light. Shake the nations, Lord God, or rearrange the Middle East in the name of Jesus for your glory. Hallelujah. Hallelujah. Let's give the Lord a hand of praise. Thank you. Praise God. You know, the word tells us to remember those that are in bonds as though you are in bonds with them. Remember those who suffer as though you are suffering with them. That's hard to fathom. That's hard to fathom. To put yourself in a place in your heart and mind as you're praying that you're suffering with folks who have maybe been imprisoned or their family has been killed just for speaking out and having the courage to stand against the regime that they want to change. So we as a church, praise God, we're compelled to pray and remember those who are suffering, remember those who are struggling, remember those who are in prison, remember those who need help, and as though you're there with them. But you can go there in prayer, hallelujah, and you can make a difference in people's lives like that. So Father God, we're just so thankful he's called us to this, to be a while. I've got world maps on the wall, church, here and there and every nation in the gym. There's a reason and purpose behind that. You see, you belong to something much bigger than yourself. The church is not just bless me, my four, and no more. And let's keep a wall up away from, you know, DR Congo and where there's Ebola or where there's this happening or that happening. No, we're open up our mind and our heart and we see what's going on around the world and we're involved in the kingdom expanse, not only here, but praise God, reaching out in cities all across Louisiana that come to us, praise God, that see their people set free from addiction, reaching across the world. We're involved. It's a kingdom work and we're involved in something that's bigger than in an individual church. You are connected to what God is doing across the planet. Hallelujah. Hallelujah. And God's doing something special right here, praise God, as he put it on our heart 25 years ago to let this love that's in us overflow to the streets and overflow to people and Fresh Start. You know, we just celebrated at the banquet and Fresh Start for 25 years, you know, with groups. Groups coming in the men's center, it works like this. Every month there's a new group, and every month there's a group that graduates. So we're going to celebrate this group that's graduating. All the ones that are graduating today, come on up. Praise the Lord. Come on up. Let's give them a hand. Amen. Praise the Lord. And let's invite our leaders, our Fresh Start leaders in charge of graduation. I see Brad, praise God, and Larry. Let's give them a hand as they come. All right. And then, praise God, I think we also have, after we got a lady graduating as well, right? Praise God. Okay. Come on up. Come on up. And your leaders, too. Amen. Go ahead, man. Yeah, let me get you one. Yeah. If you share a word, keep it short, because I'm going to share a word, too. Let me get you a mic, Brad.
6: Yes, he was saying a new class comes in every month, but this is we just got a new crop in, but we got a crop going out now. So that's the way it is every month. We're raising leaders. Yep. So yep. But we do have 5 graduates, and let me start on the end down there. First, we have Mr. Christopher Powell. Mr. Jonathan Washington. Mr. Curtis Hill. Calvin Green. And Mr. Thomas Gear.
7: We have one lady graduating from the Women's Center, and she is no stranger to this area, Miss Harley Pierce.
6: Brother Dave, I'm just going to read this one scripture. That's it. I was thinking about this when I was thinking about y'all guys. You know, these guys, when they come into the program, they're seeking one thing. They're seeking love. They want to be loved. And the Bible says the only way that you're going to know love is to know God. That's it. And all of these guys have found that, you know, and you have a new life now, you know. And I just wanted to read this real quick. Paul says, "Not that I have already obtained all this or have already arrived at my goal, but I press to take hold of that for which Christ Jesus took hold of me. I do not have it all figured out," and you don't have to. "But this one thing that I do know, forgetting those things that are past, pressing on towards those things that are ahead, everything in the past is done away with. Everything's gone, buried. Don't go looking for the shovel." Okay? You're a new man now. It doesn't matter what the enemy tries to say, okay? Don't let yesterday define your tomorrow. Today is today. You're a new man. A lot of you guys have dealt with a lot of things. Jonathan, you have dealt with some of the hardest pain that a man has to deal with in this life. And you have peace now. Peace that surpasses all understanding that only comes from Him. So continually trust in Him every day. Stay locked in. Stay focused, guys. Okay? Keep your eyes on Him all the time. All the time. You know, and just ask Him to continually guide and direct you and give you everything you need to be able to do what He's called you to do. And this is just the second chapter of your brand new life. Okay? This is not the end, man. This is actually just the beginning when you step out. It's just a new season, you know. And our job is now is to go out and further the kingdom. What God has done for us, we need to go out and help others and share with them what God has done for me, He can also do for you. And then it's up to them, but we continue to love them and pray for them. So I just want to encourage you. I'm proud of you guys. Hey. Stay locked in. Stay focused. We have work to do, man. Time is short, Brother Dave. Hey, you better know it. It's short. And we have work to do. And we're His children. We're His children. We're called, you know, to stand over the darkness. To stand because prayer is powerful. When you start praying, things happen, you know. But you got to believe. The Bible says when you stand and pray, you believe. If you believe, it's done. Lack of faith, not belief, it's not done. But if you believe right then, it's done. It doesn't matter if you see it. It doesn't matter if you hear it. We don't live by how we feel. We don't live by how what we see. We don't live by what we hear. We live by faith in what we believe. So stand on that. Stand on that. If you come back to Fresh Start, we want to hear you share your testimony. Okay? Amen. Calvin, no more. No more. Done. The line is drawn. No more enemy. Will you come into my life? You're not a part of my life anymore. Okay? Lord, just be with these guys and be with this young lady, Lord. I just ask that you would just continue to be with them, guide and direct them, Lord God. I thank you for them. Give them everything that they need, Lord God. We thank you, Lord. Fill them with your spirit daily, Lord God. And I just pray that they would continue to keep their eyes on you and stay locked in and continually touch their hearts and minds, Lord God. And I just pray that they would go out and help others, Lord God. We love you and we thank you. In Jesus' name.
8: Hallelujah. Amen. Glory! Wonderful. Amen. New life in Christ. New life in Christ Jesus. We don't regard you from a worldly point of view anymore. Because if any man is in Christ, he is a new creation already. It happens inside. And then as you renew your mind to the truth, what the Lord has done in your spirit, it begins to overflow in how you think. And then it overflows into how you live. And then others start to see the fruit of your salvation coming out in how you live. I like to say it's like a plant growing. You get some strong roots. You continue to come. Be a part of a local church, being fed, growing together, and then you start get bearing fruit. And people will see that fruit in your life, guys. They'll see love where you didn't have it before. They'll see joy, peace. They'll see long-suffering. They'll see some gentleness, some goodness, some temperance and faith. And as they see that, they'll say, wow, that looks like good fruit. Let me have some of that. Hallelujah. And the kingdom will continue to expand through you. Praise God. You know, we've been doing something different around here. Praise God. Well, I'm in a summer series in the book of Revelation. It's not often I teach through the book of Revelation. Just chose this summer. Last week, we got into Revelation chapter 6, where it talked about the seven seals remember, there was John at the throne, and there he saw the Lamb, and he saw the scroll. There was nobody available or could possibly open the scroll. And then, praise God, the Lamb comes, steps forward, and he can open the seals. And we saw the first four seals break open, the four horsemen of the apocalypse. We saw that a word apocalypse simply means revelation. It's opening up the revelation of who? Of Jesus Christ. We saw the white horse and the red and the black and the pale. And then we saw the fifth seal open and the martyred saints. And then, praise God, we saw that sixth seal and there was a great earthquake. We got into chapter 7 that talked about the 144,000 sealed, 12,000 from each of the tribes of Israel. Praise God. And we saw a great multitude in white robes. So we went over chapter 6 and 7. Today we're going to look quickly at chapter 8 and 9. So, but I want to start with you in the book of Thessalonians, 1 Thessalonians chapter 5. So go with me there. You can open your Bibles to Thessalonians and we'll put it on the screen as well. We're going to look at chapter 5 and I'm going to go through probably 1 all the way through verse 11. 1 Thessalonians 5. Okay. The Bible says, now brothers, about the times and dates, we do not need to write to you, for you know very well that the day of the Lord will come like a thief in the night. Okay, usually a thief comes when nobody knows what's going on. He tries to sneak in. So for the world, he's saying the day of the Lord, the day capitalized, the day of his wrath, the day of judgment coming to the earth. I praise God we're not living in the day of judgment. We're not living in the day of wrath. We're living in the day of grace. We're living in the time of his mercy. We're living in the time when Jesus Christ, Yeshua, our Messiah, he took the sin of the whole world and he died for the sin of the whole world. Hallelujah. So, you know, his wrath on the world is in now. What's going out now is his mercy and grace, where no matter who it is out there, you still got buddies that are still out there a while. You got good news for them. You can go to them and tell them, hey, I got good news for you. Jesus Christ has already paid for all of your sin. You see, the wrath of God isn't following you on you right now because Jesus paid it all. You know, just the struggle with your behavior and the consequences of sin is still out there and it's still a problem. But the good news is, man, I got good news. Jesus has paid for all of your sin. Now turn and believe this good news. Amen? So the good news, Christ has paid it all. But there's a day of the Lord that's coming, and it'll come like a thief in the night. But I'm telling you from the Thessalonians, it's coming like a thief in the night to the world, not to us. Because he goes on to say, while people are saying peace and safety, destructions will come on them quickly, suddenly, as labor pains on a pregnant woman, and they will not escape. Okay? As birth pains, labor pains. We talk about that, and it shows through, and you know, these things that come upon a woman's labor, as the birth pains come, they get more frequent and more intense as she's about to give birth to something new. So in this, you know, the whole universe, things will happen, and they will come like birth pains, more frequent and more intense as we're giving birth to a whole new age of a new heaven and a new earth, okay? So, you know, when you hear about things, just know things might start coming more frequently and more intensely. We're not afraid, hallelujah. Peace and safely, as labor pains upon a woman and they will not escape. Verse 4, but you, brothers, the church, the body of Christ, the people who have been born again into his kingdom, we have the Holy Spirit dwelling in us. We are not in darkness to say this day should surprise you like a thief. It's not going to surprise me. The Spirit of God who knows all truth lives in me. And we're like a watchman on a watchtower watching. Praise God. Sometimes we've got people set up, prophets, leaders, people looking at the world, seeing what's going on in Israel, seeing what's going on in Persia, seeing what's going on according to the book of Daniel and Ezekiel and relating it to the church. We're letting you know, hey, the time and the season of where we are so we can be watching and waiting and ready, not taken like a thief. But you, church, you're not in darkness, so that this day should surprise you like a thief. You are sons of light and sons of the day. Hallelujah. We do not belong to the night or to the darkness. So then let us not be like others who are asleep, but let us be alert and self-controlled. Let us recognize the time we are in and be alert and self-controlled. Verse 7, for those who sleep, sleep at night, and those who get drunk at night. But since we belong to the day, let's be self-controlled, putting on faith and love as a breastplate and the hope of salvation as a helmet. Then verse 9, I love it. For God did not appoint us to suffer wrath, but to receive salvation through our Lord Jesus Christ. Now, church, you know, there's a whole lot of different theories about eschatology and how things line up, you know. But I still believe, and praise God, this could be changed in the future as we grow in the Lord. We're not pinning anything down. But I believe, because of this verse and many like it, my understanding of studying this thing, that God did not appoint us to suffer the wrath of his day of judgment of the tribulation. I believe that he has not appointed us, the church. And guys, we're not in the day of wrath right now. You know, when a hurricane hits a city or something, people want to say, well, God's judging that city. No, there's sin in the world. And because mankind sinned and mankind was in charge of the world, there's crazy things that happen because sin and the effect of the fall is still around us, and we still age and we still get old and people still die. And the last enemy to be destroyed is death. So there's things that happen in the world because sin and the problems that sin caused is still in the world. You know, but this day and age, it's not God's judgment for each sin. Something happened to you, so God's judging you. No, he judged your sin on Jesus Christ. Hallelujah. But there's stored up and coming a day where judgment will be poured out. But right now, thank the Lord, you're in the time of his grace. Well, in the middle of your sin, his grace is reaching out to you to save you. So, man, take it while you can. Hallelujah. Look into it. Study it. At least look at, read the Gospels. Okay, look into this. God, if you're real, I want to know you. Jesus, are you real? I want to know. You need to see for yourself, praise God. So he says, for God did not appoint us to wrath, but to receive salvation through our Lord Jesus Christ. Verse 10, he died for us so that whether you are awake or asleep, we may live together with him. Praise God. Therefore, encourage one another and build each other up, just as in fact you are doing. The Holy Spirit is blessing you for being here today. Just in the fact that we are here, gathered together, worshiping the Lord together. He wants the church to gather together. It's a good thing. Now go with me to Revelation 8, and let's pick up on our study. I told you last week, Revelation 8 and 9. Revelation 8 is on one column of one page of my Bible, and Revelation 9 is on the other column. So two chapters on one half page, not even a front and back, okay? When he opened the seventh seal, there was silence in heaven for about a half an hour. Man, I've never seen this anywhere else. When he opened the seventh seal, there was silence. Hey, there's always rejoicing and worship and the elders circled around the throne and all the angels rejoicing. And, you know, the multitude in white robes are singing praises to God. But something happened. You know, here's the sealed scroll. And when he opens up and these seals, you know, seven seals, each time a seal is opened, the wrath of God that's appointed on that page of the scroll is poured out on the earth. So it's the day of judgment. It's time. So the first seal opens. Now, when you get to the seventh seal, watch, here's how it goes in Revelation. When you get to the seventh seal that's open, seven angels with seven trumpets come out. And now there's seven trumpet judgments. And then you get to the last trumpet, and now there's seven bowl judgments. So the judgments come 7, 7, 7. Seven is the number of completion. And it's surely completed by the end of that. And then comes, praise God, we'll be seeing the return of Christ in a new heaven and new earth. So just think of it in your mind. There's seven. Here's the scroll that only the Lamb was worthy to open. He opens the scroll, and these things happen. We read in Revelation chapter 6, the four horsemen of the apocalypse, we call it. Then the fifth seal is open. Then the sixth seal is a great earthquake. Now the seventh seal is about to open, and something happens around the throne where all of a sudden everybody's silent. Could you imagine all the worship and everything going on in heaven? And then thousands and thousands of angels and saints there and people, and all of a sudden, bam, it's silent. I have a theory. They're about to see what's going to be poured. They're about to see this awesome judgment that's going to be poured out is so awesome that they're all looking into it. But I have a theory even more than that. I think when the seventh seal is open, the form of God, and he is spirit, but somehow he makes himself known in the form of a man many times. And the Bible says he's seated on the throne, so there's something like that figure of God himself seated. I think the seventh seal opens, and God stands. I just felt the Holy Ghost hush in this building. Didn't it? Something just came over you? Could you imagine? God's seated at the throne, all this worship's going on. The Lamb of God, Christ, from the center of the throne, is opening the seals. He opens the seventh seal, and everything falls on. Maybe God moves and stands up. I don't know. Just saying. We don't know everything about Revelation, but we can look into it and think about it. But we know when that seventh seal is open, something awesome happens. Or maybe they're looking into what's about to be poured out. Y'all okay? Not scared, are you? The Holy Ghost lives in you. If you're born again, you're on the right side. Hallelujah. See what happens. And I saw seven angels who stand before God, and to them were given seven trumpets. So the seventh seal opens. Now here comes the seven trumpet judgments. Another angel who had a golden censer came and stood at the altar. He was given much incense to offer with the prayers of all the saints. You know, in the Old Testament, they had that burning incense always right before God. Well, man, that's a picture of all your prayers is always right before the throne room of God himself. Your prayers are effective and powerful, saints. Hallelujah. Be careful what we say and how we speak over our children and how we speak over our church and how we speak over our neighbor. Speak life. Your words are powerful. Speak and pray the word of God. Hallelujah. Who had a golden censer with the prayers of the saints on the golden altar before the throne. Verse 4 of chapter 8. The smoke of the incense together with the prayers of the saints went up before God. Hallelujah. From the angel's hand. Verse 5. Then the angel took the censer and filled it from the altar and hurled it to the earth. Now he takes the censer from the altar, and now this first angel with the trumpet hurls it to the earth, and there came peals of thunder, rumblings, flashes of light, lightning, and an earthquake. Verse 6, the trumpets. Then the seven angels who had the seven trumpets prepared to sound. The first angel sounded his trumpet, and there came hail and fire. So you can go through and, you know, you got different ways you can look at outlines of this and kind of get an understanding as you're doing your study in the book of Revelation. You can look at your outline and kind of get this in down into your spirit.
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9: 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I'm Pastor Craig Beeman. It's good to be with you here on this beautiful Sunday morning, and I want to invite you to worship with us as we gather together at 502 Highland Street. We're located behind the Winnsboro State Bank. This morning, we have a special guest, Reverend Eddie Rimes. Eddie Rimes is our director of missions in Southern Baptist Life. We have a director of missions. He doesn't tell the churches what to do, but he does work with the churches of our association. We have about 30-some-odd churches in our Deer Creek Baptist Association, and he is the director. He works alongside of us, helps us when we need help, points out opportunities for us when those are available for us. Generally, just a great resource for all of our churches. And so Brother Eddie's going to be preaching this morning, and I invite you to join with us as we worship the Lord together and as we listen to the Word of God proclaimed by a man of God. 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Then our time of worship begins at 10:55, and that's every Sunday right here at the First Baptist Church of Winnsboro. We'd love to have you come and join with us and worship with us every Sunday as we are on the journey to becoming more like Jesus. So we do ask that you bear with us. We're not perfect, but we're seeking to be like Jesus. And so there's going to be times where we make mistakes, but we hope that we remedy those mistakes, apologize for those mistakes, and make things right. It's all a part of being a part of the family of God. Also, I want to remind you that Upward Soccer registration is open. We'd love for your child, ages 5 to 12, to play Upward Soccer. It's been a great ministry for almost 16 years now as we seek to teach children about Jesus. And along the way, they're learning some soccer skills, which is very exciting since this year with a World Cup was held in America. What a big deal that was, and a lot of excitement as Spain won this year's FIFA World Cup. So big time excitement there, and then of course your child is able to play Upward Soccer. Oh, again, our uniforms this year are similar to the ones that our American team wore during the World Cup. So just kind of an added incentive there, but we know that if your child wants to play, he will play or she will play. But we do want to open up that opportunity for your children. You can go to fbcwinsboro.com. That's fbcwinsboro.com. And that's our church website. And there, right there, you can go then to the soccer page. And you can read all about Upward Soccer and you can sign up your child. Also, if you'd like to volunteer to help, we'd love to have some referees. We will seek to train you, give you a book that helps you to know how to make the calls. But we'd love for you to be able to be a part of this ministry. There's a link to sign up to volunteer as well. But just go to our website. You'll find all that information about Upward Soccer. And we'd love for your child to have that experience of playing Upward Soccer and learning about Jesus. What an exciting time it is to be alive in Franklin Parish. So we do hope that you'll be a part of that wonderful ministry as it is set to start toward the end of this month, I believe. We'll be having the evaluations, but all of that information is on the website. So go to the website, find out that information, and act accordingly. It's good to have you listening this morning on KMAR. We're here every Sunday at the same time, 11 o'clock, and would love to have you to listen in, but would rather have you in person. Come see us. As I said before, we're located at 502 Highland Street, and we have our time of worship at 10:55. Come visit us for worship. Just go ahead and come. I've heard some people tell me, or I've had some people tell me, oh, well, I don't have the clothes. Well, do you have clothes that, cover you? If so, you're good to go. Come see us. We don't demand or require anyone to dress in any formal manner. Just come, clothed. Just put some clothes on and come. You'll be fine. We want you to worship with us. So make a note. Try to be here next Sunday. 9:45 for Bible study, and then at 10:55, our time of worship. Just come worship. Try us out. Try us out at the First Baptist Church. See what you think. But don't, I've often told people, don't prejudge anyone. Don't prejudge any place. Sometimes we do that with restaurants. We hear that, oh, that's not good, and we never go. We may like it, but we've never gone to find out. I want to encourage you to try us out at the First Baptist Church and see. Experience. Have your own experience. Don't listen to others. Don't listen to people of the past. Just go ahead and make your way over here at the First Baptist Church and try us out. Again, I'm Pastor Craig Beeman, and I really am excited about things that are happening at our church and would love for you to be a part of what's happening. If you have a singing voice, we'd love for you to come and sing in our choir. We have a great choir that sings some just amazing pieces of music that point people to God. And you can be a part of that choir. You can be a part of pointing people to God. So, again, come see us at the First Baptist Church of Winnsboro. We're going to begin our time of worship in just a few moments. The service was a little shorter than usual, so you're hearing me talk and talk and talk, and you're thinking, well, when is he going to stop? Well, I am going to stop soon, I hope we can get things together and that we can join the people at the First Baptist Church for that time of worship this morning. And it is getting closer and closer as we move along this morning. I want to go ahead and we're gonna hear our pianist, John Baccarini, and he's going to play a song to begin our time of worship, and then we'll have we'll join the service live we'll be joining it in just a few moments. So let's open up our ears, listen as John plays, and then our time of worship will begin very soon.

Good morning. Welcome to our church this morning, and we are glad all you are here. I want to get you some announcements fresh from your bulletin. Triple L will be the 30th for hot dogs and, this is a little bit hot, for hot dogs and ice cream fellowship with Triple L. It's the 30th. Your bulletin still says the 23rd, but that's wrong. The second thing is the Night of Missions prayer with Donna and some other ladies at the missions office. And you need to let Donna know that you will be coming so that you will be counted and have your name in the pot, because there's a light supper. And so let her know that either today or call her at the number in the bulletin. Number three, collect some things that are personal items for shoe boxes that we pack in November. Get those things in. Brother Eddie is here with us today, and his wife, of course, is Donna, and we all know them, and we thank you for being here today and the service that you do. Also, Donna gave me a sheet this morning. The Deer Creek Baptist Association is, again, collecting money for items that the ladies need at the women's prison at St. Gabriel. Each box costs approximately $20, and the money needs to be turned in by the 20th of August. How about that? Okay. The goal is 100 boxes, so $20 packs a box. So remember that as you give. I welcome you today and ask you to stand and sing with us our call to worship. We'll sing I Sing Praises.

Dear God, we thank you for this day. We thank you for the privilege of coming to your house and worshiping you. God, you created us. We thank you for that. God, we pray that we can do everything here this morning to glorify your name, lift you up. You are our God. We are your people. In Jesus' name I pray. Amen.

Everybody say amen. We are, this part of the service is a thank you to the true and ever-living God. And my Bible, it's back there, says that God said, I made everything. And they're good. Now, I want to give him a special thank you for that air conditioning. Amen. They did a good job. Father, as we gather here as a church family, we can't say thank you as many times for yesterday, for today, for food, for shelter. But we want you to know that we love you and thank you for the love that you show to us first. I want to say, God, we got men in harm's way. So let us remember every person that is deployed anywhere in this world, because they're doing it for us. And please, shelter them. Be with the pastor today and our pastor, who several of our members are gone serving somewhere else. But we know we can depend on you. And we ask these things

0: the name of our Savior, your Son, Jesus Christ. And the church said, amen.
1: We'll sing together this morning, and I want to share that in our Bibles we read that we are to draw nigh to God, and He will draw nigh to us, and what we ask for, we will be given. Sometimes I think we look at that scripture and we just kind of pass by it real quick, but it says, ask and it will be given in His way, in His way. So let's sing together. Tell it to Jesus and close to thee.

0: Isaiah 40, 28 through 31 says, "Have you not known? Have you not heard? The Lord is an everlasting God, the creator of the ends of the earth. He does not faint or grow weary. His understanding is unsearchable. He gives power to the faint, and to him who has no might, he increases strength. Even the youth shall faint and be weary, and young men shall fall exhausted. But they who wait for the Lord shall renew their strength, shall mount up with wings like eagles. They shall run and not be weary. They shall walk and not faint." In Romans 15:13, we read, "May the God of hope fill you with joy and peace while you trust in him. Then by the power of the Holy Spirit, you may abound in hope." In Matthew 11:28, we read, "Come to me, all who labor and are heavy laden, and I will give you rest."
1: Thank you, Wilma. Let's sing together, and would you stand, please, as we sing, "I am resolved," and "Come, ye sinners, poor and needy."

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And at this time, may we be generous with our gifts. Bless the gifts. Let them go to your work. And bless the givers. We pray this in Jesus' name. Amen.

this morning a picture from Joey. The church that they are building down in Brazil is not finished, but he sent a picture of what's been done, and they had their worship service in it that night, like not last night, I guess it was. So they're making progress down there. Remember to pray for them, and as they return Tuesday especially, remember their travel. They'll be telling people about precious Jesus in that church down there, and I sing about him this morning.

0: Thank you, Carol. I'm gonna move some stuff here before I knock it off. Thank you for the opportunity to come and share with you. I'm just looking back, and I was here last year with you when Brother Craig and the crew were in Brazil. So it's a privilege to be with you again this morning. I do want to ask you to be in prayer for one of our pastors in his church. Brother Paul Perry, pastor at Cokes Baptist Church, is in Glenwood Hospital. He is on ventilator right now, very critical. They're going to hope today to try to get him off the ventilator, but he's got a lot of health issues there. And just pray for him and Miss Sue and the church family. He's been there with them 20-something years. But Don and I were there yesterday, and like I said, but he's got a lot working against him health-wise right now. But just lift him up. Also, continue to pray for our work in our association. We've got a lot of things going on. Carolyn already mentioned the Women's Night of Prayer for Missions. It's coming up. We're still busy building wheelchair ramps. We built one a little over a week ago. About had a heat stroke trying to do that one, but we got it done. And then had a group build one yesterday morning for a lady who fell, broke her hip. So, those are ongoing ministries, and we still have quite a few of our churches without pastors and association. Pray for them as they just seek the Lord's direction there. Invite you to turn with me to Matthew's Gospel, the 9th chapter. As you find that, most of you will remember when the Sunday paper had the comics in it. I always enjoyed the comics. But several years ago, there was a comic strip there. It's called Rose's Rose. And in that one, the mother had taken her little boy to the movie theater to see a movie. And he insisted on sitting on the front row of the movie theater. And they sit there and looked up at that screen like that the whole time. And after it was over with, she asked him, she said, "Son, how do you stand just looking straight up at everything and looking up at her from always by her knees?" He said, "That's how I look at everything." That was his perspective. That's what he saw every time. Well, I want you to remember this morning that how we look at our world determines how we're going to respond to it. How we look at our world determines how we respond to it. Beginning in verse 35 through 38, it said, "Then Jesus went about all the cities and villages, teaching in their synagogues, preaching the gospel of the kingdom, and healing every sickness and every disease among the people. But when he saw the multitudes, he was moved with compassion for them, because they were weary and scattered like sheep having no shepherd. Then he said to his disciples, 'The harvest is plentiful, but the laborers are few. Therefore pray the Lord of the harvest to send out laborers into his harvest.'" Father, help us this morning to develop spiritual eyes that we might see the world around us as Jesus sees them. That we might look at our world with compassion, redemptive eyes. Father, sometimes it's easy to be critical. But thank you for not looking at us that way. But you redeemed us. May we be true members of a church of reconciliation and redemption in our society. For these things I pray in Jesus' precious name. Amen. Again, how we look at our world determines how we're going to respond to it. Now, Jesus had been busy. If you go back into chapter 9 there, he had been busy. There was the paralyzed man that he healed in verse 9. There was the dead daughter of the rich ruler in verse 18. There was a woman with the issue of blood in verse 19. Verse 20. There was the healing of the blind in 27. There was a demon possessed in verse 32. So it had been a busy time in the ministry of our Lord. And because of that busy ministry of Jesus, people were coming to him. They were coming in crowds. And the scripture says that after all this took place, he saw the multitude. He saw them. Jesus sought to touch people where they are. Each physical touch had a spiritual goal. For Jesus was not just about helping the lame to walk, the blind to see. He was about being redemptive of their very soul and who they were. That's the reason he could say, "Thy sins are forgiven." He came to where they were physically. He came to them where they were spiritually and ministered to them there. He touched their lives. Why? Because they hurt. They were struggling. People had heard about him and they were coming to him. And if we're going to impact our community and our world for our Lord and Savior Jesus Christ, we're going to have to see others through the eyes of our Savior. We're going to have to view them as Jesus did. And as we see the multitudes, we're going to have to respond to them. Day in, day out, wherever we go, our thoughts about our world around us must be Christ-controlled and Christ-motivated. Now, if we're going to do that, we need to pay attention to how Jesus did it. And there's some key things here. First of all, just like I said earlier, Jesus saw people where they were. In need. He looked at the crowd. He saw individuals, not just a mass of folks. He possibly saw a couple in that crowd that maybe had lost a child and they were hurting. He saw some in that crowd that had physical ailments and they were struggling. He saw some that maybe had just buried a parent and they were suffering loss. He saw some in that crowd that maybe wanted children and couldn't have children, and they were struggling because of that. He saw them where they were. There were people in need. So as we take a look at the crowds around us, and folks, we're surrounded by a lot of folks. He said they were distressed or harassed. The world had treated them unjustly. Many of them were outcast in society. The guy with leprosy, nobody wanted to have anything to do with him. The woman with the issue of blood, she was declared unclean. You didn't go touch a dead person. If you did, you had to go to the temple and go through ritual cleansing again. There was a lot going on. And Matthew records that they were helpless to do anything about their own situation. The old expression, "you got to pull yourself up by your own bootstraps," just doesn't work. We can't do that. They didn't have within themselves the power to meet their critical need. They couldn't do it themselves. They had religion, but they didn't have fulfillment. Around our world today, there are multitudes of millions that have religions, multiple religions. But we were talking about in our Sunday school class this morning before we came over here, those graven images, those stone statues are dead. They can't do anything for anyone. One of the things that Donna and I witnessed when we were in Japan back in 2011 after that massive tsunami hit Japan was the hopelessness of the people there because they had a religious system that was fatalistic. They had no hope. It didn't do anything for them. And they lost approximately 20,000 people within an hour or so when that tsunami hit that coast of Japan. And they were struggling. They were hurting. He said they were like sheep without a shepherd. Now, we don't do much sheep herding around here. We can read about it. I've read about it, and I've seen sheep, and I've seen shepherds. But sheep without a shepherd are at the mercy of the world around them. It's a cruel world for a sheep without a shepherd. There's no adequate pasture. They're wild animals. They're physical hazards like rocks and cliffs and ravines and stuff. Even David said he had to kill bears and lions to keep them away from the sheep. Jesus said, these folks out here are like that. And the world will eat them up if we don't do something. If we don't give them a shepherd. And this is what Jesus saw when he looked at the crowd. So what do you see when you look at the world around you? We often look at the world through critical eyes. Walk through Walmart. You see some strange folks in Walmart. In our eyes, yeah. But do we realize that if we look at them through Jesus' eyes, we'll see someone that Jesus died to redeem? That's what he did. He made another observation. He said, the field is ripe to harvest. And we're getting at the time of the year that there's going to be a lot of fields ripe to harvest around here in a few months. Corn's drying up. Farmers are getting ready. But he said the crowd was ripe for harvest. They needed someone to minister to them. But why? Because they were in need. They needed someone to point them in the right direction. And he was saddened by the lack of laborers. He didn't say there were no laborers. He just said, we just don't have enough of them. We have over 3,500 foreign missionaries. They're your missionaries. We don't have enough. Not for the magnitude of our world. We have almost 2,000 North American missionaries, but we don't have enough. Because the field is so great. We need more. Every pastor I talk to, when it comes to Bible school and stuff like that, we need enough workers. We need more folks. Why? Because there's children out there that need to know about Jesus. He said, pray for more laborers in the harvest. Listen to the voice of the Holy Spirit about what we can do to reach out to the harvest. So the question is for us, do we see what Jesus sees when he looks around us? Because Jesus saw beyond the surface of the crowds. We see crowds all the time. I've watched some of the World Cup. And there's some crowds there. Fanatical crowds there. I don't understand soccer. I didn't grow up with soccer, so I don't understand soccer. There's 22 people out there running around like ants in an anthill that you kicked over. I mean, they're everywhere. And they do it for 90 minutes and nobody scored anything. Yeah, I said, but those people are just yelling and screaming and having a great time. But you know, Jesus died for every one of them. I'm thankful that we have our Southern Baptist missionaries on site at these venues sharing the message of Jesus Christ with the crowds at the World Cup. Camera's not going to focus on them, but Jesus is using them to touch those crowds and those peoples with the message of Jesus Christ. We look at our world around us, and whether it be in the grocery store or wherever it might be, there are folks that are hurting. They're distressed. They're downcast. They're wandering aimlessly through life and need some direction. And Jesus saw them. Why? Because he loved them enough to die for them. So what do we see when we look at the crowds? Those people that we meet every day must be seen as someone that Jesus loved enough to die for. They're worthy of our love. Why? Because they were worthy of his. We don't have the privilege to ask if anyone is worthy. Jesus' death on Calvary's cross declared that they're worthy. So do we see what Jesus sees? There are over 2 million people in Louisiana alone without Jesus Christ as their Lord and Savior. That's just our state. Millions wandering aimlessly outside in the cold and needing to be loved back in. In our daily lives, the multitudes come to us. They're here. Different nationalities, they're here. I dare say you've probably been in some of the stores here within last week that you heard people speak in a different language besides English. When we were in Virginia a few months ago, our granddaughters were talking about the high school where they go, walking the hallways between classes and hearing the different languages being spoken among students. I mean, they're here. Different nationalities, they're here. Different ethnicities, they're here. People who are marginalized, they're here. Boys and girls who are bullied at school, they're here. People battling major health issues, they're here. People who are lonely, they're here. People who have lost loved ones, they're here. People struggling to pay their bills, they're here. People who have been made to feel that they don't belong, they're here. People who are angry, they're here. And you can just add to the list. They're here. We pass them day by day. But do we see them? Do we see them through the eyes of compassion that Jesus desires to give us? If the church is going to be on mission, we must be moved with the same compassion that Jesus had. Why? Because they're there and they need to be reached with a message of hope and redemption. Do we see them? Really see them? Do we hear them? Do we really hear them? Do we love them? Do we really love them? Will you pray that Jesus would give you His vision in the days ahead? It'll make a difference in how you minister. It'll make a difference in people's lives. Why? Because we have the message that changes lives. Let's stand and pray together. Father, it's easy to look at our world and miss what we see. Father, I pray that you will just help us even this morning to commit ourselves to spiritual vision and to do something about it in the days ahead. To see the crowds around us, to see the individuals around us, to reach out with loving arms and tell them that we have a Savior that can change their lives eternally. Speak to us now in these moments of invitation. It's your invitation upon our lives. Father, may we respond to you and all you call us to do with a resounding yes, Lord. I want to see my world through your eyes. This is your time. Speak to us, Lord. For in Jesus' name I pray. Amen.
1: 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I know the World Cup's a big deal, has been this year, and we're thankful for Spain as it took the cup home and won the World Cup this for 2026. 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Thank you again for joining us for the broadcast this morning. 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

think Roger Miller is country music's answer to, like, Robin Williams. Right? So talented. That's Dang Me. I'm Charlotte Burke. We've got a great hour on the way. The genius Dolly Parton's coming up. So is Aaron Tippin. Talk about a handsome cat. The Forrester sisters are on the way. Johnny Lee, Ricky Skaggs. Here's a good one from Holly Dunn. Gonna grab your heart a little bit this Sunday morning with Daddy's Hands.

Hello, this is Pastor Craig Beeman inviting you to join us each Sunday at 11 a.m. for the broadcast of the Morning Worship Hour of the First Baptist Church right here in Winnsboro, where you matter to God and to us.

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0: Steve Wearin, are lonely women make good lovers? Oh, this Alabama attorney, she's definitely going to be feeling a lot lonelier if things don't work out for her in court. She was already accused of putting fentanyl in her husband's food and drinks. She's now back in jail after investigators say she tried to poison him again. They found more fentanyl inside a bag she allegedly told his caregiver to put it in his home. Sarah Baker has pleaded not guilty, but it reminds me of that old story about the woman who was widowed three times. Do you guys know this joke? Again, it's a joke. Someone was talking with her. She mentioned she was widowed three times, and they said, well, what happened to your first husband? And she says he died from eating poison mushrooms. And the person says, oh my gosh, that's unbelievable. What happened to your second husband? She says, believe it or not, he died from eating poison mushrooms. And the person said, oh my goodness. What about your third husband? She says, oh no, he died when he slipped and fell off of a cliff when we were camping. And they said, oh my gosh, that's so tragic. She says, yes. And, you know, also he refused to eat his mushroom omelet that morning. So sorry. It's a good joke. I mean, it's a good bad joke, but hang on. We've got Dolly Parton coming up next on Pure Country.
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0: The Forrester Sisters. That's what you do when you're in love. I mean, nowadays, the like therapy speak for that song would be giving people some grace. You know, they're going through a hard time. Sometimes you got to move on. And I kind of like that. Hey, stay with us. We've got a really, really good one up next from Johnny Lee. Might be his best ever. Yep, I'm just going to say it. We have the best song ever from Johnny Lee coming up next on Pure Country.
1: In the KMAR Weather Center, here's your Sunday afternoon forecast. So Sunday afternoon is going to be sunny, high 96, heat index 102. Mainly clear tonight, low 76. Monday, a sunny, hot day, high 98, heat index 106. It'll be mainly clear Monday night, low 78. Sunny Tuesday, high near 100 degrees. That's a look at your KMAR weather.
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6: Well, my daddy left home when I was 3, and he didn't leave much to Ma and me. Just this old guitar and an empty bottle of booze. Now, I don't blame him because he run and hid, but the meanest thing that he ever did was before he left, he went and named me Sue. Well, he must have thought that it was quite a joke, and it got a lot of laughs from lots of folks. Seems I had to fight my whole life through. Some gal would giggle and I'd get red, and some guy'd laugh and I'd bust his head. I tell you, life ain't easy for a boy named Sue. Well, I grew up quick and I grew up mean. My fists got hard, my wits got keen. Roamed from town to town to hide my shame. But I made me a vow to the moon and stars, I'd search the honky-tonks and bars and kill that man that gave me that awful name. Well, it was Gatlinburg in mid-July, and I'd just hit town and my throat was dry. I thought I'd stop and have myself a brew. At an old saloon on a street of mud, there at a table, dealing stud, sat the dirty mangy dog that named me Sue. Well, I knew that snake was my own sweet dad from a worn-out picture that my mother'd had, and I knew that scar on his cheek and his evil eye. He was big and bent and gray and old, and I looked at him and my blood ran cold, and I said, my name is Sue, how do you do? I told him. Well, I hit him hard right between the eyes, and he went down, but to my surprise, come up with a knife and cut off a piece of my ear. But I busted a chair right across his teeth, and we crashed through the wall and into the street, kicking and a gouging in the mud and the blood and the beard. I tell you, I fought tougher men, but I really can't remember when. He kicked like a mule and he bit like a crocodile. I heard him laugh and then I heard him cuss, and he went for his gun to pull mine first. He stood there looking at me and I saw him smile. He said, son, This world is rough, and if a man's gonna make it, he's gotta be tough. And I know I wouldn't be there to help you along. So I give you that name, and I said goodbye. I knew you'd have to get tough or die. And it's that name that helped to make you strong. Yeah. He said, now you just fought one hell of a fight, and I know you hate me, and you got the right to kill me now, and I wouldn't blame you if you do. But you ought to thank me before I die for the gravel in your guts and the spit in your eye, because I'm the that named you Sue. What could I do? I got all choked up and I threw down my gun. Called him a paw and he called me a son. And I come away with a different point of view. And I think about him now and then, every time I try and every time I win. And if I ever have a son, I think I'm gonna name him Bill or George, anything but Sue. I still ain't that.
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0: Ricky Skaggs making the sound I want to make Tuesday when I match the Mega Millions. I'm going to say, yahee, that's Cajun Moon. I'm Charlotte Burke. Mega Millions has climbed to an estimated $707 million. Nobody matched all six numbers on Friday night. I don't even really know what $707 million means. It's just a lot. The cash option, that's the one we focus on here because that's what we've decided on Pure Country. All the staff, if we win, we're going pure cash option. $308 million. We think we can have a lot of fun with that. It's the largest lottery jackpot of 2026 so far. Odds of winning? Roughly about 1 in 290 million. That's okay. We think we're a lucky bunch. The next drawing happens Tuesday night.
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Maybe one of the coolest women ever born. I'm just saying it. Emmy Lou Harris, effortlessly beautiful, chic, cool, funny, smart, just the girl you want to hang out with. Two more bottles of wine on Pure Country. I'm Charlotte Burke, and this hour is really good. Hank Williams Jr.'s coming up. The Oak Ridge Boys got some Ray Price. Reba. Oh, love Reba. Alabama's on the way. My Hoosier sister, Janie Fricke. And these two, because they're fun. It's Brooks and Dunn. Little Miss Honky Tonk.

Hello, this is Pastor David Phillips at the River of Life Church right here in Winnsboro. 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

0: Janie Fricke, Down to My Last Broken Heart. I'm Charlotte Burke, and I am so excited about the new quarters. Are you? I just think I remember, like, the important coins of my lifetime. Like, everybody remembers the beautiful silver dollars, right? And the 50-cent pieces, and then the Susan B. Anthony coins. And then there was the Sacagawea coin. There's just so many cool coins. Well, the quarters that the U.S. Mint has just released, 250,000 Declaration of Independence quarters, carry a special July 4th mark for America's 250th birthday. Because they were mixed right into regular circulation, collectors are checking that change. I'm one of them. Cup holders and coin jars. I got them everywhere because I want as many of those coins as might pass my way. By the way, don't assume that every online asking price is what someone's going to actually pay. Also, the fun is sort of in the collecting of them. Get them now so that you can hand them off to people later. I just love it when the U.S. Mint does something like this. But then again, I'm a little bit of a nerd. If you are too, let's collect all those quarters. Yeah, you can send them to me. I'll trade you straight up quarter for quarter.
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0: Sonny James just coming in and classing up the joint, because that's what Sonny James music does. It elevates. That's You're the Only World I Know. I'm Charlotte Burke, and I want to tell you about Cyclospora. I know it's not anything to funny to talk about, but it is important. This outbreak is linked to lettuce, and there's been a massive recall. Taylor Farms has expanded its recall of iceberg lettuce tied to the nationwide Cyclospora outbreak. 25 shredded lettuce and salad products were shipped to 27 states. So listen, just be really, really careful. Consumers are asked to check recall notices carefully. Remember, washing produce in this instance, it reduces the risk, but it cannot reliably remove the Cyclospora. So please be careful if you are insisting on your lettuce. I'm just going to be honest with you. I'm foregoing lettuce for a little while and a few other veggies that are sort of high on the likely Cyclospora outbreak list. I know I need them. I'm just going to have to steam everything up to at least 158 degrees and eat my veggies that way. Highly recommend you do the same. I have a friend who got this, like a confirmed case of Cyclospora. He is not a baby, and he says it's one of the most miserable things he's ever lived through. So please, please be careful.
1: In the KMAR Weather Center, here's your Sunday afternoon forecast. So Sunday afternoon is going to be sunny, high 96, heat index 102. Mainly clear tonight, low 76. Monday, a sunny, hot day, high 98, heat index 106. It'll be mainly clear Monday night, low 78. Sunny Tuesday, high near 100 degrees. That's a look at your KMAR weather.
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Howdy, neighbors. 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

0: That's about the perfect song to end my shift on. Ray Price and For the Good Times. I'm Charlotte Burke. I have had a good time with you guys today. I'll see you tomorrow. All right. Same place, same music, same good vibes. You bring them. I'll play the music. Here's my favorite story of the day. And I wanted to leave it you with it because I think we should all channel this bear's energy. In Colorado, a big old bear found the perfect way to beat the heat, climbed right into a backyard kiddie pool, and settled down for a while. All that bear needed to be an absolute, like, icon was a drink in their hand. This happened near Steamboat Springs, and the pool is actually for the homeowner's dog, but the dog didn't even care. The dog, you can see in, like, a corner of the video, hanging out, happy to share her pool. Wildlife officials say drought really is pushing a lot more bears into populated areas. Who, you know, they're looking for food and water, and apparently one of them looking to cool down just a little bit, hang out, you know, maybe meditate. I loved it. Have a great day. Matter of fact, get yourself a kiddie pool and do a low rent spa day if it's warm where you are. Hope you have a good Sunday. I'll see you tomorrow morning right here on Pure Country.
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0: 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How about sharing some ice cream with your best friend today? 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

0: Hey, it's Michael John. You know I'm a foodie, and on National Ice Cream Day, what's some of the most unusual ice cream flavors I've tried as I've traveled? One was garlic ice cream that when I saw the sign, I'm like, okay, not sure about it, but I got to try it. And it was better than I thought. Yes, it was. I've also tried macaroni and cheese ice cream. So when I'm out there traveling, I love experimenting and trying new ice cream flavors. How about you? What's the most unusual or weird ice cream flavors you ever tried that you really liked? Let me know.
1: In the KMAR Weather Center, here's your Sunday afternoon forecast. So Sunday afternoon is going to be sunny, high 96, heat index 102. Mainly clear tonight, low 76. Monday, a sunny, hot day, high 98, heat index 106. It'll be mainly clear Monday night, low 78. Sunny Tuesday, high near 100 degrees. That's a look at your KMAR weather.
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0: Hey, it's Michael John. Sarah heard me talking about National Ice Cream Day, and she says, the best I had, which caught me off guard, was lavender honey ice cream. Wow, that is unique. Lavender honey. I've never had that, and I bet it had a pretty color to it. All right, I'm going to have to keep a lookout for that. How about you on National Ice Cream Day? I already talked about trying garlic ice cream, which was really good, and macaroni and cheese, which was different, but good. How about you? Different ice cream flavors you've tried that you thought were the absolute best. Some might think, no way, but you loved it. Let me know.
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9: Back a few months ago, I was headlining at a great big nightclub. And he put me up a couple of days early. I came in a couple of days early, and they put me up at what they call the Star Suite. Now, here I am, headliner in one of the biggest nightclubs in the country, and I wake up at 8 o'clock in the morning in this Star Suite. All by myself. Yeah, that's what I said. Aw. But I did what I've always done, man, to cheer myself up. I picked up my guitar, I sat down, I wrote me a little song. Now this is how it feels to be alone at the top of the hill and trying to figure out why.

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me it was the perfect country and western song. I wrote him back a letter and I told him it was not the perfect country and western song because he hadn't said anything at all about mama or trains or trucks or prison or getting drunk. Well, he sat down and wrote another verse to the song and he sent it to me, and after reading it, I realized that my friend had written the perfect country and western song, and I felt obliged to include it on this album. The last verse goes like this here. Well, I was drunk the day my mom got out of prison.

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And yes, we do stand. 95.9 KMAR.

Ken heard me talking about National Ice Cream Day. He said him and his kids liked to experiment with ice cream, and they took some vanilla ice cream and then crushed up Cheetos Flamin' Hot and put in the ice cream, and they love it. Oh, I love it. DIY. Little heat, little sweet. Great job. Thanks for sharing.

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0: Guitar Town. Hey, it's Michael John. We're talking about National Ice Cream Day, the weirdest, most unique ice cream you've ever tried and really liked it. And Chuck says, dill pickle ice cream. Oh, it was amazing. Yeah, pickles seem to be on the rise. Of course, there's pickle chips, there's pickle dips, and you've had pickle ice cream? Ooh, I'd like to try that, Chuck. Thanks for sharing, buddy. Have a great day, and thanks for listening.
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0: On National Ice Cream Day, hey, it's Michael John, and Jerry says, I've created my own. I like to get creative to DIY with ice cream, put different toppings on it. Over vanilla, I put sweet sriracha sauce. Oh, that is right up my alley. Yeah. Creamy heat, and the sweet, yep. I might try that at home, too. Jerry, thanks for the suggestion.
1: In the KMAR Weather Center, here's your Sunday afternoon forecast. A Sunday afternoon is going to be sunny, high 96, heat index 102. Mainly clear tonight, low 76. Monday, a sunny, hot day, high 98, heat index 106. It'll be mainly clear Monday night, low 78. Sunny Tuesday, high near 100 degrees. That's a look at your KMAR weather.
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Howdy, neighbors. 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

0: Going Ring, George Jones and Tammy Wynette there for Debbie, who says, I've actually had sweet avocado cayenne ice cream. What? Who thought of that? She goes, it was delicious. It was the color of an avocado, and it just had a little hint of the avocado plus the crackling of the cayenne in there. Ah, sweet and heat. Yeah, that seems like the good mix there. A lot of people like that sweet and heat taste. Ah, National Ice Cream Day. Makes me want to get some vanilla on the way home and just try different things in it. Go DIY, creating my own flavor. How about you?
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Hey, it's Michael John, and she's full steam ahead. There's no stopping her. He says, I'm about done. Who am I talking about? I got it for you next.

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0: Reba McEntire, there's no stopping her. She has no plans to retire anytime soon. She's just going, doing the live shows, doing the mentoring, the coaching, still getting in front of the camera. Yeah, she just loves it. There's no stopping Reba McEntire. Darius Rucker, an incredible country singer, he says, I got about 2 more years in me, then I'm ready to retire. I did 110 shows last year and just traveling so much, I'm thinking to myself, I need some me time. I want some enjoy time. I'm on the road nonstop. I love my fans. I still perform to the best of my ability. I love getting people dancing and singing along with me. But Darius Rucker, country singer, says, I got just about 2 more years in me, and then I'm ready to retire. So if you see him out on the road, if there's a show coming by soon, definitely catch it before he retires.
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0: Hey, it's Michael John. The trailer is out, and it looks like it's going to be another great season of Linus. Have you watched season one and two? Because season three is coming. Got a premiere on Sunday, August 2nd, right around the corner. I can't wait. Did you enjoy Linus? Are you jonesing for it to come back? I definitely am. In fact, I'm going to probably watch a couple of the end episodes of season two to remind me where we left off. And then here it comes. Season 3, Sunday, August 2nd, Linus.
1: In the KMAR Weather Center, here's your Sunday afternoon forecast. So Sunday afternoon is going to be sunny, high 96, heat index 102. Mainly clear tonight, low 76. Monday, a sunny, hot day, high 98, heat index 106. It'll be mainly clear Monday night, low 78. Sunny Tuesday, high near 100 degrees. That's a look at your KMAR weather.
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0: Hey, it's Michael John. I'm always about moving forward. Got a new week coming up. What kind of goals do you have? Are they career, relationship, friendship? What kind of goals you got coming up? Stay strong, move forward. You got this. Yeah, you can do it. You know, we all have past and we've all made choices and some are better than others, but you got to let go of yesterday and move forward. Yeah, you can do it. Got a new work week, new relationship week, new career week coming up tomorrow. You got this. Think positive. Move forward.
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0: Hey, it's Michael John, and Alex has had a fortune cookie in his wallet for 23 years. He's 41 now. He got it when he was 18, and he says, I won't open anymore. I liked what I got, and it keeps me motivated. In my wallet, his fortune says, you are the master of every situation. He goes, I can't beat that. I'll keep that. I opened it when I was 18. I have not opened another fortune cookie, and I still have it in my wallet 23 years later. How about you? Tomorrow's National Fortune Cookie Day. Have you hung on to a fortune from a fortune cookie? What does it say?
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0: Little Band of Gold, Sonny James. Hey, it's Michael John. That is for Sam, who says, I got a fortune out of a fortune cookie many years ago, and it said a beautiful, smart, loving person will be coming into your life. And a couple days later, I met my wife. We're married 29 years and got a great family, and I'm the happiest guy in the world. And I hold on to that fortune in my wallet to remind me how lucky I am. Wow, that is a great fortune that came true. Holy cow, thanks for sharing it. Thanks for listening.
1: In the KMER Weather Center, here's your Sunday afternoon forecast. So Sunday afternoon is going to be sunny, high 96, heat index 102. Mainly clear tonight, low 76. Monday, a sunny, hot day, high 98, heat index 106. It'll be mainly clear Monday night, low 78. Sunny Tuesday, high near 100 degrees. That's a look at your KMAR weather.
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This is Pastor Garrison Griffith from First Baptist Wisner. 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

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I've been so blue since you've been gone. Now you're back with me and nothing's wrong. 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
1: Walking the floor over you. Ernest Tubb, that is for Stan, who says, I got a fortune cookie once. I didn't save it, but it made me laugh because it said, you will be hungry again in 1 hour. That is a good one. Yeah. Some are beautiful. Some make you think positive. Others make you laugh. That one made me laugh. Stan, thanks for sharing that. National Fortune Cookie Day tomorrow.
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There

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4: On a warm summer's evening, on a train bound for nowhere, I met up with a gambler. 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And he began to speak. 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

0: All right, happy Sunday fun day to you. Hey, it's Michael John. It's also National Ice Cream Day. 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Are you a big vanilla fan too? 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Then once I got past 30, I just love vanilla more. 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So number one in America is vanilla. 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
4: Well, I pulled out of Pittsburgh, rolling down that eastern seaboard. I got my diesel wound up and...

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I just passed a Jimmy in a white. I've been a-passing everything in sight. 6 days on the road and I'm a-gonna make it home tonight. 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

0: Hey, it's Michael John. You know, I'm a foodie. I love experimenting in the kitchen. And on Sunday nights, my routine is seeing what's left in the fridge, in the freezer, in the cupboards. What can I make? What can I be creative with? Are there any leftovers that need to be jazzed up, spiced up? Yeah, make sure it's still good. I check all that out Sunday. Let's do some meal prep and let's get some things out of the way. Then by Tuesday, I go grocery shopping. But I take an inventory of what I've got instead of just going and up and down the aisles and just grabbing things. I try to get a game plan. Am I alone on this, or do you do that too when you get prepared to go food shopping?
1: In the KMAR Weather Center, here is your Sunday night forecast. For this Sunday night, mostly clear skies and a low around 77. For Monday, sunny skies, it's going to be hot with a high near 97. Heat index values as high as 106. Monday night, mostly clear, low around 77. Tuesday, sunny skies, it's going to be hot with a high near 98. Tuesday night, mostly clear and 78. That's a look at your KMAR weather.
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49 and went to Detroit working on assembly line. 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

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About that time, my wife walked out, and I could see in her eyes that she had her doubts. But she opened the door and said, "Honey, take me for a spin." 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I could hear everybody laughing for blocks around. But up there at the courthouse, they didn't laugh, because to type it up, it took the whole staff. And when they got through, the title weighed 60 pounds.

Yeah, Red Rider, this is the Cottonmouth in the Psycho Billy Cadillac. Come on. Haw. This is the Cottonmouth, and negatory on the cost of this machine there, Red Rider. You might say I went right up to the factory and picked it up. It's cheaper that way.

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0: Reba McEntire for Louise, who's listening at work, who's very successful, but she feels people are hating on her. They're jealous of her skills. Guess what? That is life, and hang in there, because it's always better to be a wolf that everyone hates than a donkey that everyone rides. Louise, keep doing what you're doing, and thanks for listening.
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